0: with reporting from around the world. It's time for Peter Greenberg Worldwide
1: with America's number one frontline travel journalist.
0: And now, the man who travels over 400,000 miles each year, Peter Greenberg.
2: Hi, everybody. Peter Greenberg here with another edition of Peter Greenberg Worldwide for this second full weekend of August 2026. A long, hot summer. Things developing with 100-degree temperatures just about everywhere. So I hope you're staying a little bit cool and enjoying the weekend. Let me tell you where we happen to be. Get out those maps, boys and girls. 40 degrees, 57 minutes north. 72 degrees, 11 minutes west. We are east of New York. We're out in the Hamptons. In fact, in East Hampton from the historic Hedges Inn. Of course, that was a building that was actually built in 1873 as a private residence and then turned into this amazing and charming inn. We'll talk about that a little bit later in the show. And of course, speaking of talking, if you want to reach me, that's easy. Just email me, peter@petergreenberg.com with your name, phone number. Don't forget your phone number. Question or problem, we will solve it right here on the air. To be out in the East Hamptons in the summer is part of the idyllic operation here. Imagine being surrounded by 70 miles of coastline, not to mention some of the most expensive real estate on the planet, but done so well. And of course, it was settled by the English in 1648, and perhaps is one of the oldest English settlements in all of New York State. The cool thing is it's accessible, it's easy to get to, And as I said before, it's quite charming. We'll talk about that throughout the show. But more importantly, a lot of other stories you want to talk about. One, in fact, and speaking of long, hot summers, here's the question I want to ask you. When you fly, when you're on an airplane, do you ever want to use the lavatory? Or are you like me, you want to go either before the flight or after the flight, and you never want to go near the lavatory? Well, there are some compelling reasons why you might want to go before you fly. First of all, depending on where you're sitting, if you're sitting in a window seat, that means you got to climb over everybody else. If you're sitting in an aisle seat or a middle seat, they're climbing over you. Who wants to do that? Now, here's the fun part, which, by the way, I have to preface by saying it doesn't benefit any of us, but I'll share it with you anyway. The latest research shows that if only half the passengers who wanted to use the lavatory on a plane did so before boarding, the actual rate reduction on board and the lower fuel consumption per flight could save the airline nearly $1 million a year per plane. Wow. And the reason why it says it benefits nobody is you and I both know they're not going to pass those savings on to you. So I guess we'll all get pissed off about it. Ha ha. But bottom line is, do yourself a favor. For all sorts of other reasons, not to mention bacteriological, use the lavatory, meaning the airplane lavatory, as a last resort. Use the actual airport bathrooms before or after your flight. All right. Now, speaking of personal hygiene and safety, here's another tip I want to share with you. The next time you check into your hotel room, you know, what are you looking around for? In my case, you know, you look for the thermostat because you can never get the temperature right or how to operate it, the TV remote control, maybe the coffee maker. But the next time I want you to check into the room, look up. That's right. Look up at the ceiling because you want to see three different things that you want to make sure are there, right? One, a smoke detector. That's right, for your safety. A heat sensor, also for your safety. And you want to make sure they're hardwired, not battery operated. And thankfully, most city fire codes have now been redone to make sure they are hardwired. And for another reason, so many unscrupulous hotel guests have been stealing batteries, rendering these things inoperative. But look, most of them are hardwired now. You want them in the room, right? Smoke detector, heat sensor. But there's one more thing now you got to look forward to and look towards the ceiling to find. More and more hotels are installing something else, an air quality sensor. And it's the latest addition to many hotel rooms, but it's not about your safety. It's about to detect anybody smoking in there or vaping in there. And as you know, with the smoking rooms at most hotels, if they catch you smoking in there, you're subject to a very hefty fine for cleaning. It could be upwards of $250 to $300 per infraction, right? But here's the thing you also have to look forward to. Not what you're looking for, but what you're smelling. The next time you check into a hotel room, if it has an overwhelming smell of disinfectant, that means there's a very high chance that the person who was in that room before you was smoking. And that airborne, or that air quality sensor, may actually think that you're in there smoking as well. The very first thing you do if you smell that disinfectant odor, ask for another room. You don't want to have to dispute charges later, and it's your word against the hotel's word as to whether or not you were smoking based on what the air quality sensor detected or didn't detect. It's crazy. And last but not least on my shopping list today, as any frequent flyer will tell you, it's tough enough to get into overcrowded airport lounges even when you're already a member. The waiting lines sort of defeat the purpose of why you joined one of those lounges in the first place. But now there's another caution you need to know about, especially about these overcrowded lounges. They've now become the targets for thieves taking advantage of that sea of humanity inside those lounges. So you already know the admonition of never leaving your stuff unattended at the airport. Well, that applies to lounges as well, even if they're private lounges. And what happens? You go into a lounge, you can't find a seat, it's too crowded, but you wanted to get there to get something to eat or something to drink. So you move your bags over to a corner and you walk over to stand in another long line to get the bad hummus or the sweaty pretzels and or getting a drink. And that's when some of your valuables disappear. Now, they're not stealing the bags. They're stealing items from the bags, which you're not going to look at when you get back. And 9 out of 10 times, you only notice they're missing when you're on the plane. It's way too late to do anything about it. So it's a little awkward. It's a little cumbersome. But if you're going to get up in the lounge to go over to get something to eat or drink, you better take your valuables with you. They better get up with you. Because there are many two instances now, more than enough, to indicate it's a problem. That'll give you an idea of how they've oversold the program and overcrowded the lounges. It's crazy. And then I said it was the last thing. I got one more because it's happened to so many of my friends. Now, you know the FAA rules. You're allowed to board a plane, most flights, unless you're flying basic economy. That's another issue. With a carry-on and one personal item. Okay, so far, so good. But that presumes you'll find space in the overhead bins. Well, we all know those bins fill up first, and if you're not in boarding groups 1, 2, or 3, you might as well give up. And that means your carry-on becomes a gate-checked bag. And here's where people make a crucial error. Because when they say they got to gate-check the bag, you give them the bag, and they tag it, and that's it. What's in the carry-on bag? Maybe your medications. Maybe your travel documents, maybe even a change of clothing. So what you need to do is make sure that before you ever get to the airport, that your medications, your valuable travel documents are in your personal item so that if they have to gate check that bag and they then lose that bag, you're not really lost. We don't think about these things like you don't think about when we're going to go to the bathroom on the plane. But that's why I'm here, to tell you what to do and maybe once in a while what not to do. Speaking of the long, hot summer, we're going to talk movies when we get back with our good friend Gary Leff. Right, we're going to go through it. I want to get your thoughts, too, on the best travel movies ever made. What are your favorite travel movies of all time? Some of them are obvious. Some of them might surprise you when we come back to the historic Hedges Inn right here in East Hampton right after this.
1: Your flight might be late, but we're right on time. Peter Greenberg Worldwide will be right back.
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1: Peter Greenberg back with you as Peter Greenberg Worldwide continues from the hedges in the Hamptons. And of course, you can always reach me. You know the drill. Email me, peter@petergreenberg.com with your name, phone number. Don't forget that phone number, question or problem, and we will solve it right here on the air. I always love having my next guest on. We're usually going after some big issue or problem, but today, you know, it's summer. We're in the Hamptons. Let's have some fun. I really wanted to not only just talk to Gary Leff about this, of course, he's the author of viewfromthewing.com, which I think is required reading. Everybody should sign up and read it. But I'm also going to open it up to all of my listeners on this one to get your input as well. So an opportunity for you to email me as well to peter@petergreenberg.com. And here it is. What were the best travel movies ever made? What were the best travel movies you've ever seen? Go back to your childhood if you want. Go up to last week if you want. Anything to do with aviation or travel. It could be by ship, by plane, by train. Could be, you know, even Agatha Christie by the time we finish this. Joining me now, of course, our pal, Gary Leff. How are you, sir?
2: Dr. Greenberg, it is great to be here and chat with you about this. It's a very fun topic.
1: It is, because we can go the comedy route, which, you know, there's the movie that holds up better than anything, which is Airplane. That, to me, was still funny, right? This is the week I picked to stop smoking. This is the week I picked to stop sniffing glue, the Lloyd Bridges character.
2: Yeah, that's right.
1: But then there are some fascinating travel movies that were made. You know, so many of the Cary Grant movies were travel movies, right? With Audrey Hepburn and Gregory Peck, Roman Holiday. And, you know, that was really almost like a travelogue as a feature film. What were some of yours?
2: Yeah, there's different kinds of movies that fit into the genre, right? Because there's movies that are literally about the process of travel and the business of travel. Things like Pushing Tin for Air Traffic Control.
1: Yeah.
2: Or Sully, right? Which, honestly, I didn't love the movie itself, but Tom Hanks as Sully Sullenberger and the, you know, U.S. Airways 1549, the actual sequence of that plane landing in the water, it's just incredible. The rest of the movie I can even take or leave.
1: But you know what? Can I tell you?

0: And they never, you know, and I never figured out why, you know, planes in the holding pattern around Dulles running out of fuel never thought to divert to Baltimore or Richmond. But, you know, but it's still watching Bruce Willis trying to wave off a plane that's about to crash land. You know, it's just an incredible scene. And Fred Thompson ordering all inbound aircraft into holding by declaring pack 'em, stack 'em, and rack 'em is just, you know, phenomenally fun, right?
1: But I will say, going back to Sully, what I loved about that movie is they got every detail right. They even got the gate number right at LaGuardia. I mean, they you know, and it wasn't bad that Sully was their technical advisor as well. So I really appreciated the attention to detail on that movie. Then, of course, there was one that you listed, Up in the Air. Love that movie. That movie, to me, spoke to me because I thought it was about me.
0: Well, yeah. And look, you know, when George Clooney, you know, is the one playing us, that obviously plays to, you know, are the fantasy, right? And you know, this is a guy who's going through security and throwing down his elite status cards, and he's on this quest to pad his mileage balance. And while, like, I think the movie at times tried too hard, you know, it was in the depths of the 2009 Great Recession, and so it's trying for, and you know, it's Oscar with, you know, sympathy for the challenges that everyone was going through economically at the time. And look, you know, it is. You know, the scenes in the airport are just great. On the planes, they're just great. Hotel check-in, absolutely awesome. The tagline, "To know me is to fly with me," is just a special thing to watch.
1: But I'll give you one thing that happened in that movie that drove me nuts. For those people who saw the movie, you'll remember the scene where they're sitting in the hotel bar and he whips out all his status cards with the woman he was having an affair with, who was whipping out all her status cards to see who could one up the other. And that was pretty funny because he whipped out the old black concierge key card. And then at the end of the movie, he's sitting in his seat and the pilot comes out, played by Sam Elliott, and hands him a silver card. And I'm sitting there going, what's that card? I've never seen that card. And so I'm such an addicted person to loyalty programs and stuff. So I called the chairman of American Airlines because they were the ones who participated in the movie. And I said, okay, the concierge key card I got. But at the end of the movie, Sam Elliott hands him a silver card. What's that? He said, oh, we just made that up for the movie. I said, I don't care. I want one.
0: Yeah, but if you'll remember, that card came with a special phone number that was immediately answered by a person on the other end, and they knew it was you because of the number you dialed.
1: Right.
0: Which was pretty cool. And that was before your phone number was recognized inbound by the automated system. So it was a, you know, a special number for that frequent flyer when he reached his 10 million mile goal.
1: Exactly.
0: But there's one thing in the movie that also really didn't work. Right. So you remember, you know, it was American Airlines, it was Hilton, and it was Hertz. These were the brands that participated.
1: Right.
0: And, you know, George Clooney is driving away off the Hertz lot, and the Hertz rental agent, you know, raises his clipboard and yells at, running after George Clooney, you forgot to give me your number one gold, you know, club gold card number. And I wanted to, you know, get up and yell, but it's in his profile, right? Like, what does he need to hand you his card for? You
1: know, I know.
0: Carrying the card.
1: That was dramatic effect. I'll give him that one. But and then there are the movies which go a different route that deal with aviation safety, right? Like Sully. And there's another movie I'm going to bring up to you. I'll make you a bet you've never seen it. It goes back to 1951. It's one of my favorite movies ever. I'll give you the stars. Jimmy Stewart, Marlena Dietrich, and Glynis Johns. When was the last time anybody heard the name Glynis Johns? 1951, the name of the
0: movie. No Highway in the Sky.
1: That's the one. No Highway in the Sky. I love that movie. Oh, my goodness. And people, especially given what's going on with Boeing these days, and the certification of their Boeing airplanes, and what a controversial situation that is, because Boeing's allowed to certify their own work, which I think is terrifically dangerous and sets the worst precedent ever. Go back to 1951, Jimmy Stewart, No Highway in the Sky. There's no spoiler alert here. I'm not giving it away, but watch what happens in that movie when it comes to, is the plane safe?

0: And Boeing, what could be better than Boeing?
1: Ah, now Tony Curtis and Rock Hudson, Boeing, about two swinging bachelors in New York who their entire social life and who they were dating was based on airline schedules because they're all dating flight attendants, multiple flight attendants at the same time. Oh my God, Lufthansa's landing. We got to get Sabina out of here.
0: Well, because the plot, it changes, the whole, you know, the drama is around the jet age changing all the schedules. So it used to be that everything was lined up perfectly. They had these three different flight attendants they're dating from Air France, Lufthansa, and British United Airways. And, you know, but they're all coming in at the same time because the schedules no longer match because the flights go faster.
1: Now, here's a piece that was special. And here's a piece of trivia that nobody knows but me. Who is the director of that movie? See, you don't know. I'm going to tell you.
0: Oh, tell me. I don't remember.
1: No,
0: I don't
1: nobody remembers. But the reason why I know who it is because he ended up becoming the executive producer of a television series I put on the air. The director of that movie was John Rich. John Rich then became the producing partner many, many, many years later of Henry Winkler. And the two of them produced, are you ready? MacGyver.
0: Mm.
1: Nobody realizes that Henry Winkler produced that show, but it all started with the director of Boeing. I love it.
0: I would only add this, you know, there's an important other genre. It's not just about the flights and not just about, you know, the rental cars in the airport. The travelogues. I mean, the movies that are set in locations that really celebrate, you know, travel to destinations.
1: Yeah.
0: Richard Linklater's series, before series, Sunrise, Sunset, and Midnight, you know, Vienna, Paris, and Greece are just incredible in that regard.
1: Gary, hold on to that thought for one second. We're going to take a quick break. We're talking to Gary Left, viewfromthewing.com. More from our favorite movie list. We want to hear from you as well right after this.
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7: ABC News, I'm Chuck Sievertson. Iran-backed Houthi rebels claiming responsibility for a deadly attack on a Saudi Arabian oil facility in a Yemeni Red Sea port. Iran demanding the lifting of the naval blockade and the withdrawal of American forces from around Iran. It says it will never reopen the Strait of Hormuz until the U.S. changes its behavior. Mark Esper served as defense secretary during the first Trump administration on Iran.
8: They believe they have the upper hand. They believe they are winning, and they are emboldened. And that's what we're up against right now after, 5.5 months of conflict.
7: Israeli Prime Minister Netanyahu rejects Trump peace plan for Gaza. Over 180,000 people facing rotating water shutoffs and rationing in Puerto Rico. Severe drought, no significant rain in the forecast. President Trump on social media acknowledging that there was no video or proof of alleged vandalism to the Lincoln Memorial reflecting pool, also saying that it was a rush job by the contractor. This is ABC News.
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1: Peter Greenberg back with you as Peter Greenberg Worldwide continues with our pal Gary Leff, the founder of viewfromthewing.com, required reading, you know I said it, about our favorite movie list of all time, the best travel movies. But they're not all about aviation. They're actually about travel itself. You know, Roman Holiday and all these romps through Europe with some of our favorite stars, right?
0: Yeah, I mean, I was mentioning, you know, the Richard Linklater films, the Before series, where, you know, Ethan Hawke and Julie Delpy walk and talk through cities in Europe. They have this youthful idealism masked as cynicism in Vienna. Years later, they reconnect to the streets of Paris, and they deal with the challenges of their relationship in middle age and doubts about their life on an island in Greece. And so, you know, you marry phenomenal screenwriting, believable acting, and a taste for a sense of place in Europe in each film.
1: And of course,
0: so that creates this.
1: Yeah, and of course, you see Tokyo in a different light when you see Lost in Translation.
0: Lost in Translation, that's right.
1: Bill Murray, Scarlett Johansson.
0: I think that's why I love the Park Hyatt Tokyo so much, is because of that film. Having a drink at the New York bar, eating a New York grill, you know, because, you know, this is where Bill Murray and Scarlett Johansson meet, where, you know, Bill Murray is there to, you know, advertise Suntory whiskey. And he tells her, you know, the good news is the whiskey works. And while I love the hotel on its own terms, it's, you know, not necessarily the most convenient. It's, you know, in Shinjuku, but not really walkable to anything. But gosh, it is a special place, made more special by the film.
1: And then, of course, you know, we have the whole National Lampoon Vacation series, both National Lampoon's Vacation, European Vacation, lots of fun there. But of course, I can only do this almost line by line. Of course, Planes, Trains, and Automobiles. Right, Steve Martin, John Candy, and my favorite line from the entire movie, here it comes, those are not pillows. For those people
0: and
1: who are, yeah.
0: Another effectively a version of Planes, Trains, and Automobiles is Robert De Niro and Charles Grodin in Midnight Run.
1: Oh, that was such a, imagine Robert De Niro in a comedy back then was unheard of. And Charles Grodin playing deadpan as the accountant for the mob. Unbelievable and so much fun. That's a movie that holds up even today. It holds up even today. And then the one that, you know, let's talk about the caricature movies, which, of course, the Zucker brothers had fun with when they did Airplane. And that is Airport, all the Airport movies.
0: Of course.
1: I mean, everybody who was out of work in Hollywood was in the airport movies. Every actress you've never seen before and never seen again, but you recognize them, is in those movies. And boy, did the Zucker brothers have fun parodying that.
0: There's probably only one that I would just truly regret not mentioning if we, you know, ended our segment and hadn't said anything, was Tom Hanks in The Terminal.
1: Oh, absolutely. Another movie worth seeing. By the way, based on a true story. Based on a true story. There was that guy, I think he was in Paris, wasn't it, in Paris?
0: That's right, and where he stayed at Charles de Gaulle Airport for 18 years.
1: That's the true story. 18 years, the guy never left the airport. He couldn't. He was truly a man without a country. Oh, that is...
0: And he's not alone in that. I mean, there were actually several during COVID in the early days where, you know, people couldn't enter, couldn't return because during the pandemic, and, you know, people were living in airports. Oh. It's a very strange thing.
1: But you know what? I want to hear my listeners. Please email me, peter@petergreenberg.com. Let me know what you think your favorite travel movies of all time were made and may remain, and we'll talk about that next week. But when you think about all of these movies, they all speak about one thing, right? The travel experience, what we go through, good, bad, and ugly, in our addiction and our obsession with travel.
0: I just love the idea of seeing, well, first of all, this thing that we love on screen, but I also love, you know, experiencing it through the eyes of somebody more creative than I am. And so it's just wonderful and special to, you know, see it, whether it's the destinations, the process of travel, the foibles, the humor in all of it. And it's been done so well so many times, often, you know, not so well. Many of the sorts of things that we're not going to remember, but that's okay too.
1: And of course, I tend to be a stickler for detail. We mentioned the Denzel Washington movie in the first segment. That the name of the movie was Flight. Half the stuff in there just wasn't technically correct. I got angry about it. But conversely, of course, the movie Sully, as I said, they got everything correct. And I would see that movie any day of the week. And by the way, when was Airplane made? Are you ready? 50 years ago.
0: Absolutely.
1: 50 years ago. And Julie Haggerty, one of the actresses, remember she played the flight attendant or the stewardess? She's on a speaking tour now talking about her experiences making that movie. Too much fun. Absolutely too much fun. But always, now let's get serious for a second. Gary Leff, the founder of viewfromthewing.com. This truly is required reading. We just diverted from that just to have a little fun today on this summer weekend talking about the best travel movies ever made. We'd love to hear your suggestions. And as always, Gary, thanks so much for joining us. When we come back, returning to the hedges in the Hamptons as Peter Greenberg Worldwide returns right after this.
17: Your flight might be late, but we're right on time. Peter Greenberg Worldwide will be right back.
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1: Peter Greenberg, and we're back with you as we continue the show from the hedges here in East Hampton, New York. Of course, you can always reach me. You know the drill. Email me, peter@petergreenberg.com, with your name, phone number, question or problem. We will solve it right here on the air as we do every single show. You know, for those of you who've heard about the Hamptons isn't new. The lifestyle isn't necessarily a different story, but the history isn't new, and there's a lot of history to talk about here. Joining me now, the executive director of the East Hampton Historical Society, Mr. Steve Long himself. How are you, sir?
28: Oh, I'm very well. Thanks for having me.
1: I mean, you heard my introduction. I mean, here we are celebrating the 250th anniversary of our country. You have 250 years to celebrate here in East Hampton.
28: Oh, we have far more than 250 years. Well, if you think of the Montaukets,
1: All of Long Island was Indians.
28: Yep. The right. Indigenous peoples and the first white settlers arrive in 1648.
1: If you're looking at the Long Island Railroad schedule and you listen to the conductor announcing it, they're all Indians. Massapequa, Ronkonkoma, right?
28: Oh, 100%. Yeah. It is. And Montauk. So many places.
1: And we're close to Montauk right here.
28: And just about 15 miles. And the first white settlers came to East Hampton in 1648. East Hampton just celebrated its 375th, I don't know in terms how you would describe that, centennial.
1: Don't even try.
28: But it was so for about 100 years there was colonial settlement until the American Revolution began. And East Hampton is amazing for me. My background is history, because any aspect of our nation's history can be viewed through the lens of this local community. So you're talking about the American Revolution, the Industrial Revolution, indigenous life and culture, the Civil War, you name it, it happened here in East Hampton.
1: And before you were here, by the way, for those people who are museum aficionados in New York City, you were running one of the most interesting museums ever.
28: I was not running. I was the vice president of collections and education.
1: If you're collecting, you're running.
28: Our founder, Ruth Abram, at the Lower East Side Tenement Museum. And I think what inspired me about that museum is the same thing we do here in East Hampton, is we focus on the lives of the actual people who were walking the halls of the properties that we preserve and interpret.
1: And you're doing the same thing out here.
28: Mm-hmm.
1: Is it difficult to find the history here?
28: Oh, one of the things that there's a great book about East Hampton history called Imagining the Past, East Hampton Histories. It's by Tim Breen, who was written about 40 years ago. And he has a line in there. I don't know that he meant it complimentary, but he said, in East Hampton, they take their history very seriously. And we've always been a community that has been interested in the past. And I think that's one of the things that people respond to when they come into East Hampton, is that they say, well, it's so beautiful. And it's because there has been a tradition of preserving its historical character.
1: Right. Architecturally, as well as just the footprint of the community.
28: 100%.
1: So when you're doing this, when you're looking at the history, you know, you mentioned the Revolutionary War. Were there battles here?
28: There were no battles on Eastern Long Island, but there was a Battle of Long Island. And one of the things that is really important to keep in mind is that Long Island was very involved in the American Revolution. If you go back and you look at the bicentennial celebrations, almost nobody talked about what was happening on Long Island, because we lost the Battle of Long Island, which technically took place in Brooklyn. It is on technically on Long Island, however. But there were dozens and dozens of East Hampton residents who mustered and headed west with the intention of participating in that battle and fighting the British. And there were so many residents of East Hampton who signed what was called the Articles of Association before the Battle of Long Island that basically said they were going to be fighting for the rights of their local community and of New York.
1: And they lost the battle.
28: Unfortunately, they lost the battle, and Long Island, including East Hampton, was occupied from 1776 until 1783 by the British. So we experienced occupation here. We also had hundreds of local residents who fled as refugees to Connecticut, because Connecticut was still in Patriot hands. And so one of the houses that we interpret, the home of Colonel David Mulford, he was among those refugees. He left shortly after the battle and was in Connecticut.
1: I'm talking to Steve Long, the executive director of the East Hampton Historical Society. When we come back, I want to talk about moving back beyond that to the Civil War, World War I, World War II. A lot to talk about here at the Hedges here in East Hampton, New York, as Peter Greenberg Worldwide returns right after this.
27: 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Peter Greenberg Worldwide will be right back.
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0: 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Once again, here's Peter Greenberg.
1: Peter Greenberg back with you as Peter Greenberg Worldwide continues from the hedges right here in East Hampton, New York, talking with Steve Long, who knows all where all the bodies are buried because he's the executive director of the East Hampton Historical Society. So, interesting story about the American Revolution that we just shared in the last segment, but then we move into the Civil War. And when we think about the Civil War, it's the North and the South, the North and the South. But I don't hear Long Island mentioned.
2: Well, there were a number of soldiers that came from Long Island. I mean, a great story involves Stephen Talkhouse. A lot of people go to the Stephen Talkhouse. It's a nightclub today. But Stephen Farrow was a indigenous Montaukett, and he was a soldier in the American Revolution, not from a regiment on Long Island, because New York did not permit people of color initially to enlist in New York regiments.
1: You meant the Civil War.
2: Civil War. Yeah. I'm so focused on Revolution. Yeah. With the semi-quincentennial, but with the Civil War, New York.
1: By the way, if you can pronounce semi-quincentennial, I can't even do it, so congratulations.
2: Stephen Talkhouse was one of many, many East Hampton residents who fought for the Union during the Civil War. And one of the things, though, to keep in mind about East Hampton is the railroad. It didn't come out here until 1895. So,
1: which is now the Long Island Railroad.
2: There was no train service. So to get to East Hampton.
1: By the way, some people would argue today with the Long Island Railroad there's no train service, but that's another story.
2: Well, the way to get here for most of the 19th century is that you would take a ship to Sag Harbor and then take a stagecoach from Sag Harbor to East Hampton. Not the quickest way to travel, and it in many ways kind of isolated East Hampton. One of the benefits is that a lot of its colonial architecture was preserved, but it was kind of rediscovered after the Civil War as part of the boarding house movement, so that places like along Main Street, like places like the Hedges Inn and so many of these homes turned into boarding houses for the summer community to come and relax and enjoy the ocean. And that really kind of creates the sort of 20th century heyday for East Hampton as a tourist community and a resort community that it is today.
1: And then, of course, came the two world wars, World War I, World War II, even the Korean War. I mean, I grew up in the summers on Fire Island, and the story that was always told to me, which turned out to be true, was that in the middle of World War II, we had erected all these big watchtowers on the beach to look for enemies, right? Enemy boats, enemy sailors. And one night, a German U-boat surfaced off the coast of Fire Island, and they launched a rubber raft with like three or four guys, and they're wearing jackets, ties, and fedoras. And what they wanted to do is to land on the beach, walk across Fire Island, which is not very long to walk, get on a regular ferry boat, travel to someplace not that far from here, the Grumman factory where they made all the warplanes, and blow it up. And guess what? Fire Island's contribution to World War II is we caught them on the beach. We caught them on the beach. But then again, you had that same thing here, too.
2: They're the German saboteurs who landed at Amagansett. So it wasn't an isolated incident. We had it all along the coast of Long Island. And fortunately, those saboteurs were also rounded up before they could inflict any damage.
1: What's the biggest surprise for people coming to East Hampton about your history?
2: I think the biggest surprise for people is that that's a great question. I think they think that it's all going to be just sort of enormous houses. That it's going to be like
1: well, you do have your share of enormous houses.
2: There are plenty of enormous houses, but that there are so many historic homes that have been preserved, and that people take such great care. Even along here in East Hampton Village, the investment that we have in our preservation, that there's a number of historic districts here in East Hampton Town, and that the people who live in those historic districts really do their best to use as traditional materials as they can, the the cedar shingles, trying to get them sourced exactly the way that they were sourced back in the 18th century. And I think that surprises people because that's not really what they necessarily see on TV.
1: And of course, what happened here in the 18th century was whaling.
2: That's really what establishes East Hampton's wealth initially, in my opinion, is that indigenous Shinnecocks and Montaukets taught the first white settlers how to whale. And what they were doing, they weren't joining Captain Ahab. They were going to harvest those whales just off the coast of Long Island. You could see the whales, and there would be, calls made out that a whale was spotted, and you would have a boat that's only about maybe 15 or 20 feet
1: going after the whale.
2: And in the Historical Society's Marine Museum, we have one of those whale boats that was used to capture those whales.
1: Steve Long, the executive director of East Hampton's Historical Society, proof positive there is great history here. That music means we're out of time for this hour. Steve, thank you so much.
2: Thank you.
1: We come back more from the hedges right here in East Hampton as Peter Greenberg Worldwide continues without the whales right after this.
0: That wraps up this hour of Peter Greenberg Worldwide. Have a travel question or problem? Just email us, peter@petergreenberg.com.
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7: From ABC News, I'm Chuck Severson. Oil markets will be watched now that Iran-backed Houthi rebels claim responsibility for a deadly attack on a Saudi Arabian oil facility in a Yemeni Red Sea port, killing at least seven people. Iran says it will never reopen the Strait of Hormuz until the U.S. changes its behavior. ABC's Marcus Moore.
8: Iran now making new demands on the U.S., including lifting the naval blockade and withdrawing American forces from around Iran. While Iranian officials say no active negotiations are underway, President Trump, in an interview with Axios, said the U.S. is, quote, semi-negotiating with Iran. We are low-keying it, he said. We're watching Iran with its huge inflation and the fact that they have no money.
7: Over 180,000 people facing rotating water shutoffs and rationing in Puerto Rico. There's a severe drought. No significant rain in the forecast. Recalls issued by the Ag Department of burritos, enchiladas, wraps, and salads at major grocery chains because they may contain jalapeno peppers linked to a salmonella outbreak that has sickened over 300 people in 27 states. Moderate Democrats announcing a major ad campaign targeting the Democratic Socialists of America. Progressives responding, including one who party officials call one of their most popular. ABC's Stephen Portnoy.
9: On ABC's This Week, New York Democratic Congresswoman Alexandria Ocasio-Cortez appearing to take pains to distance herself from a brand Republicans have targeted.
10: I have a local city councilman that has this saying, woke one was crazy.
11: In that interview on ABC's This Week, AOC said some of the things she and her fellow progressives may have called for in the past, like defunding the police, is, quote, not rhetoric that we would use today.
7: President Trump acknowledging that there was no video or proof of alleged vandalism to the Lincoln Memorial reflecting pool after weeks of blaming saboteurs. Writing on social media, Trump saying there was some contractor error done by rushing the job. You're listening to ABC News.
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7: Hamas says it remains committed to the second phase of President Trump's Gaza ceasefire agreement, despite Prime Minister Netanyahu saying Sunday that Israel would reject it. ABC News Deputy Political Director Ben Siegel.
14: Israel has continued to strike Hamas throughout the ceasefire, and they are unwilling to give up that leverage. I think it's also notable that this is all coming amid a political season in Israel. This fall, Prime Minister Netanyahu will be up for re-election. He is facing some strong opposition.
7: New warnings about the rising number of deadly flesh-eating bacteria cases this year. Health officials have this warning to visitors, primarily to the Gulf Coast, says ABC News medical contributor Dr. Alec Patel.
15: If you have an open wound and you go into the sea, also remember that that water is not clean, and bacteria such as this can cause severe infections.
7: Dr. Patel says serious infections can also result from eating raw or undercooked shellfish from water where the bacteria are found. Among the big economic reports coming up this week are a couple snapshots on the cost of living, says ABC's Stephanie Officer.
16: July's U.S. Consumer Price Index comes out Wednesday. Analysts are expecting a modest increase in July after CPI fell 0.25% in June. And Friday, we'll see preliminary data from the University of Michigan Survey's latest index of consumer sentiment, touted as a Federal Reserve Board favorite for gauging which way inflation is heading.
7: Also, a report coming out from the National Association of Realtors. Chuck Sievertson, ABC News.
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2: Peter Greenberg back with you as Peter Greenberg Worldwide continues for the second full weekend of August. 2020 is a very hot, hot summer all around, everywhere you look. If you're just joining us, I hope you're planning to stay cool. Wherever you happen to be, let me tell you where we happen to be. Get out those maps, boys and girls. 40 degrees, 57 minutes north, 72 degrees, 11 minutes west. We're out east of Long Island in the Hamptons at the Hedges Inn, a charming, beautiful inn, first built back in 1873 when the English were still settling the location, back to 1648, if you need to know the truth. Lovingly restored. Wonderful location. Of course, we're surrounded by 70 miles of coastline, and you can't beat that. Lots of stuff to talk about in the show today. And, you know, it may be a quiet summer, but the airlines are also quietly changing the rules, and you need to know about it. Let's start with the 24-hour rule. And by the way, this is a rule that's all in the books already from the U.S. Department of Transportation. And it basically says anytime you make a reservation for an airline ticket, you have the right within 24 hours to cancel it, within 24 hours of making that reservation, to cancel it and getting a full refund. That's the way it works. And almost every U.S. airline follows that rule. However, what happens if you don't cancel within that 24-hour period? Well, then you're entitled, according to everybody's practices these days, to a full credit of the amount you paid for the original ticket. So you don't get the refund, but you get a flight credit in that amount that you can use for the next year, a year from which you purchased the ticket, not the time you expected to fly. So if you make a reservation for 6 months from now, and 5 months and 28 days later, you decide you don't want to go and you will cancel it, yes, you'll get a credit for the full amount, but that only leaves you another 5 months to use it. So you know the drill. Okay. That's what we think is the case. The first part of what I told you about was an actual DOT rule about getting that full refund within 24 hours of making the reservation. But what about after that 24 hours? That's where the airlines are getting sneaky, because after that 24-hour rule on most U.S. airlines, what happens? You're supposed to get a flight credit, not a full refund, for the original amount you paid for the ticket. We got that much. Okay. But that's not part of the DOT rule. The DOT rule only applies to getting a full refund within the first 24 hours of making the reservation. All right. Now, why is it getting tricky? Because after that 24-hour rule, every airline does whatever they want to do. And now it's getting sneaky because they're adding change fees to it. So think about this. If I make a reservation today for a flight 6 months from now, I pay for it today, don't I? Aren't I giving the airline already an interest-free loan? And now if I want to cancel that flight, instead of getting a full flight credit, they're going to deduct $150 to $300 for change fees? You better call the DOT and find out what they're doing about it, because it's not pretty. Because in the old days, before the rule came into place, the change fees were enough to wipe out the basic cost of your ticket. You got nothing back. Oh boy, back to the future indeed. All right, another warning I want to give you, and this has happened to me, maybe it's happened to you. You're traveling in an unfamiliar city, maybe you don't have your laptop or your phone with you, you need to get online, so you go to the hotel's business center, or if you're at an airport, maybe to an airport lounge business center, where they've got a computer, and you log on. They may give you the login information, and guess what? What you don't know, that these public computers can often save your search history, your passwords, and sometimes even your credit card information. And then the next person who sits down at that computer gets to see all of it. All right, what's the solution? Private browsing that basically erases your digital footprints the minute you close the window, right? No saved passwords, no search history. All right, but here's how you activate it. You open an incognito window on your browser. And then, if you want an extra layer of protection, there's an app out there called DuckDuckGo. It's actually a search engine that doesn't track your searches at all. But whatever you do, never save a password on a public computer or click Remember Me. It's the last place you want anybody to remember you. Now, along those same lines, let's get up in the air. Whatever you do, don't share your in-flight Wi-Fi. Now, this may come as a surprise, but your plane Wi-Fi isn't your home internet, so you can't treat it that way. Now, it may be tempting to connect more than one device and share that connection with your phone, your tablet, or even your travel companion, but many airlines, you may not know this, specifically prohibit tethering or sharing an onboard Wi-Fi connection. Now, beyond violating the airline's terms, it can also create unnecessary security risks when you're using a public network. All right, so keep it to yourself. And you know, otherwise, you run the same risk that you do on the public computers down at ground level. All right, that's one other word of advice. The other thing you got to remember is this. If you've got an AirTag, it doesn't always update as fast as you think it does if you're trying to track your bags. Or the battery tends to wear out, especially on the Apple ID tags. You might want to always carry extra batteries. Not difficult to get and not difficult to install. But here's the problem about updating. Even though I carry an Apple AirTag with me, when I get to the gate, before I ever board the plane, remember, you're given barcoded bag tags. You go to the gate agent and you show them the code and ask them to confirm without ever even looking at your AirTag information if your bags have been screened and loaded onto the plane. The last thing you want to do is to get your destination and find out that the last recorded bag tag information on your Apple bag tag was 4,000 miles ago and it hasn't updated and your bags were never loaded in the first place. This happened to me recently in Rome. So it's a good idea. I know this is old school thinking. Have a conversation with that gate agent. And if that gate agent tells you they can't do it, then you're not at an international airport on a major airline because they all have that information on their screens accessible by the actual code on the bar tags, on the barcodes. It's not a difficult thing to do. All right. Let us not lose sight in this summer of 2026 of the power and the necessity of having a conversation. You lose that, you lose more than just your bags. You lose your rights. All right. Now, coming up, we're going to be joined here at the Hedges by Sarah Wettenhall. She's one of the owners. In fact, I say one of the owners because she owns it with her husband. But they don't just own this place. They own another legendary place down in Florida called The Colony. These are two labors of love, and when we come back, we're going to talk about what they've done to keep it that way. Remember, we are seeing a redefinition of the words hospitality so many places around the world. It's nice to see a traditional definition being employed here in the Hamptons. So when we come back, more with me, Sarah Wettenhall, and of course your calls and your emails as Peter Greenberg Worldwide returns to the Hedges here in East Hampton right after this.
3: 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Peter Greenberg Worldwide will be right back.
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0: Once again, here's Peter Greenberg.
1: Peter Greenberg back with you as Peter Greenberg Worldwide continues from the Hedges here in East Hampton, New York. And of course, as you know, you can always get in touch with me just by emailing me, peter@petergreenberg.com, with your name, phone number, question, or problem. We will solve it right here on the air throughout every show that we do. You know, if you visit the Village of East Hampton, you'll notice something from day one. Number one, no high-rises. Number two, they've done a great job of preserving the history here and the architecture here. And that includes the building we're in right now called The Hedges. And nobody ever thought of it as a luxury hotel or a luxury resort until now. And that's due to the fact that the person who's my next guest, the owner of The Hedges, who, by the way, also owns another hotel where we broadcast from in Palm Beach, Florida, otherwise known as The Colony, with a similar story to tell in terms of taking an older building and bringing it back to the way it was plus plus. Sarah Wettenhall, how are you?
2: Good to see you, Peter. How are you?
1: I am good. I mean, this hotel, I hesitate to even call it a hotel. It's an inn.
2: It is. She's tiny.
1: How many rooms?
2: 12 rooms.
1: Yeah.
2: Yeah.
1: It goes back way before you and way before me.
2: Before all of us, exactly. I mean, this building was originally a private home owned by the Hedges family. It was built in the early 1800s, and in 1873, it was inherited by the son of the man that built it, John Homan Hedges, and he converted it and enlarged it because he got married to a beautiful bride who was actually one of the belles of East Hampton Village, Caroline Hedges, and she loved to cook, apparently, and was a well-known cook here in the village. And so he enlarged this house so she could bring in boarders and could cook for all of her guests and could act as the hostess here in East Hampton Village.
1: And then that's the way it was until?
2: Until it, throughout the years, it evolved. Obviously, the Hedges family, it passed out of the Hedges family around the year 1900, give or take. And then it passed through many different families. But, you know, there were a couple key points where it was very interesting. At one point, the owner of La Pavillon restaurant purchased the Hedges, and he would close La Pavillon in New York City, which at that point was, I think, the number one restaurant
1: in the world.
2: It was
1: the number one restaurant.
2: He would close it in the city, bring his staff out here.
1: And by the way, when he ran La Pavillon, when you got a menu, there were no prices on the menu.
2: No.
1: I mean, it was just expected you were paying.
2: You were pleased to just be there.
1: Yeah.
2: You were lucky to be in the chair.
1: Yeah.
2: So he'd bring his staff out here, and he would cook here in the Hedges Inn. And so at one point in time, for about a decade, the number one restaurant in the world was based here at the Hedges Inn. And there's a couple of funny little stories. Apparently, they didn't serve breakfast or lunch. It was a dinner-only restaurant. And some ladies had journeyed out from mid-Long Island, these wonderful ladies, and had walked up to the Hedges Inn, opened the door, came in and sat down in the restaurant, and they were sitting there looking around, thinking, nobody's here, and there's no wait staff, and out from the kitchen came Chef, and they were like, well, we're here for lunch, and he said, okay. And so shortly thereafter, some food was brought to them. They never got menus, they never got anything. They finished their lunch, and he said, how was your lunch?

0: came and they closed the inn to the public, they would move into the inn and go to school and live in it like their house. And so, you know, throughout the years, it kind of evolved through different families. And then finally, it landed with the Cumming family, who's a Utah-based family who spends their summers in here in East Hampton. And they owned it for quite a while. And then after COVID, they decided that they were ready to part with the property. So they leased it to Sartiano, who owns a company called Zero Bond, which is a club in Manhattan. And Sartiano. Wait a minute,
1: but the East Hampton's not known for a club scene.
0: Now, there's the rub. You caught on right there. They leased it to Zero Bond for one season. There was great distress here in the village. It was all over the New York Post and the New York Times, and all of the press was writing about what was going to happen to the Hedges Inn and what was going to happen to East Hampton if this private club came into town.
1: And they did come into town.
0: They came into town for one season as a lease lessor. And then after that season, the inn became for sale. I was contacted by John Cumming, the owner. He decided to not continue with the lease to Sartiano. I had known John for a while. We had kind of been talking back and forth. John had known that my husband and Andrew and I, who we've lived in the village for 20 plus years, actually right down the road our old house was. And so we'd been looking in this village. We'd been wanting to possibly acquire a hospitality operation here in town. And so John called me and he's like, I think it's time. And so we entered into actually, in all things considered, a relatively quick conversation when it's acquiring.
1: It was a quick conversation, but not a quick restoration.
0: It's exactly it.
1: You had a lot of work to do.
0: We had a lot of work to do. The first season, we operated it pretty much as is. We wanted to get it up and running, similar to the Colony. You know, we don't buy businesses that we keep closed. We buy businesses that are operating. So same with the Colony. We kept the Colony open during that restoration as much as physically possible. And we did the same with the Hedges. We operated it last season as is. We brought in our restaurant, our chef, our staff. And then we closed for the winter and underwent a pretty significant interior restoration, soup to nuts, with David Netto, who's our interior designer, who I think you've met. So we've only been open a couple of weeks. You're one of our first guests.
1: I love it. Well, bottom line is you had to do a lot of work here, though.
0: We did a lot of work. We did a lot of work to the common spaces as well as to the rooms, you know, the guest rooms, everything from every room now has its own HVAC system, heating and cooling, which sounds silly, but in an inn this size and this age, to be able to control the heat and the cool in your own room individually is a very big deal. We replaced all the hot water throughout. So now when you turn on your shower, you're going to get good hot water.
1: You know, this reminds me of a book that most people don't realize is still available, written by Mark Twain, called, not Huckleberry Finn, but written called The Innocents Abroad, about his travels around the world in the 1870s. And his complaints about hotels in that book should be mandatory reading of every hotelier today because of the same complaints.
0: It's true, especially when you have these historic buildings.
1: Yeah.
0: You know, so we really, you know, we spent months and months throughout the winter lovingly caring for this property, trying to get the standards from a hospitality standpoint up to what modern luxury travelers are looking for, but at the same time, honoring the bones of the building. You know, we're on the National Register of Historic Places.
1: So you were limited in what you wanted to do anyway.
0: We couldn't touch anything on the facade. We couldn't touch the windows. We couldn't touch the roof. And not that we wouldn't want to be clear. You know, we want to honor her for what she is, which is the first thing you see when you pull into East Hampton Village. So we did that, but at the same time, really tried to bring her up to the standard that travelers like you and I look for.
1: Right. And then you transported your entire staff from Palm Beach here.
0: We did. Yes. We brought 65 staff members up from Florida here to
1: This is not an inexpensive proposition.
0: It is not, but it allows us to offer the type of hospitality that we're known for in Florida. It allows guests who are our Palm Beach guests, when they pull in, they see familiar faces. They're like, Oh, it's Bruce. Oh, it's Mary. Oh, it's Sophie. They know that they're walking home into their home, and they also know what they're going to get. They know the type of hospitality that we're offering. And from us, from a business standpoint, you know, there's no training. There's very little training because our team members know the type of hospitality we want to offer. So while it's not an inexpensive proposition, in some ways it makes a heck of a lot of sense because, you know, we don't have to bring our team members up here a month in advance and walk them through training. They hit the ground running when they arrive.
1: And to an audience that has high expectations to begin with. Let us not forget that.
0: Exactly.
1: Has it redefined luxury travel for you?
0: You know, we're hoping it will redefine luxury travel for the village of East Hampton and from, frankly, the east end of Long Island. As you know, there's not a lot of offerings out here that are truly luxurious and that offer all of the bells and whistles of a full-sized hotel on this tiny little

0: K-12 in campus. And so for us, that's our hope, without a doubt.
1: I mean, I saw, I was in your dining room, I saw your menu, and then I saw your kitchen. Your kitchen is not big.
0: No, it's not. But it's one of the largest here on the East End. One of the largest commercial kitchens.
1: And you're able to support that menu.
0: And we're able to support a significant menu. 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
1: Okay, stupid question. Here it comes.
0: Bring it on.
1: You weren't raised to be a hotelier.
0: I was not.
1: Right?
0: No.
1: What?
0: No.
1: Why?
0: So, I mean, I'm a marketing person. I'm a brand builder. I'm a storyteller. My first career was in the fashion business. I spent a decade plus working for big brands that we would all know and name. And then I took some time off. I had my children. And I got a call from my father-in-law, who used to own the Colony Hotel. He'd always regretted selling it. And he called, this is 10 years ago now, and said to my husband and I, it's going to be available for sale and you guys need to buy it.
1: And you did.
0: And we did. And so it started out, frankly, as fulfilling his dream, which was to bring the hotel back into the family. And very quickly, it became my dream. I fell in love with the business. I fell in love with the Colony. And fast forward, here we are.
1: Sarah Wettenhall, the owner of the Hedges Inn and the Colony, thanks for doing this.
0: Always great to be here.
1: And we'll be back with more from the Hedges as Peter Greenberg Worldwide continues right after this.
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7: ABC News, I'm Chuck Sievertson. This could affect oil markets and gasoline, where Iran already has stopped most traffic in the Strait of Hormuz. ABC's Marcus Moore.
8: The Iran-backed Houthi rebels claiming responsibility for a deadly strike on a Saudi oil facility in the Yemeni Red Sea port of Mocha. At least 7 people were killed. The attack raising fears that the Houthis will try to further disrupt sea traffic in the region.
7: Over 180,000 people are facing rotating water shutoffs and rationing in Puerto Rico. Severe drought. Recalls issued by the Ag Department of products that may contain jalapeno peppers linked to a salmonella outbreak that has sickened hundreds in 27 states. ABC's Melissa Don.
9: The products include burritos, enchiladas, wraps, and salads sold at major grocery chains like Kroger, Walmart, HEB, and Albertsons.
7: President Trump acknowledging that there was no video or proof of alleged vandalism to the Lincoln Memorial reflecting pool. This is ABC News.
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1: 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We'll solve it right here on the air. Let's go to the emails we got. Here's one from Alan who writes, my daughter and I are planning a trip to Portugal and Spain to celebrate her graduation from nursing school. Congratulations. We do not want to go on a tour, but we want to plan a trip for about 7 to 10 days where we'll be able to see as much of both countries as possible. What travel book or books do you recommend? Well, I'll get to that in a second. He says, we live in Los Angeles, but I grew up in the Sheepshead Bay section. Alan, don't try to one-up me. But in any case, Alan, let me explain. First of all, forgetting the travel books for a second, why would you want to do two countries in 7 days? That's ridiculous. Pick one. Seriously. You really want to celebrate and congratulate her for her graduation from nursing school? Don't put her in the hospital by trying to do two countries in 7 days. So for me, I would love Portugal. I would love Spain, but for Portugal, I would concentrate on two cities, of course, Lisbon and Porto. From Lisbon, you could use it as a hub to go out to Estoril and Cascais and Sintra, and of course Lisbon itself. And then in Porto, that's maybe a 2 or 3 day trip of that 7 to 10 days, where you really can experience the unbelievable food that's there. I mean, it's unreal. Of course, the river, you can do a river cruise. You can do a 3 day river cruise actually in Porto as well. In Lisbon itself, I mean, in the interest of full transparency, I am in love with three restaurants. They all happen to be in Lisbon. One is called Aqui Peixe, which means the fish is here. One is called Je ne sais quoi, what a great name for a restaurant, on Avenida Libertad. What a menu they have there. And that's a true fine dining experience, and the menu is to die for. And then my fave just for dessert, although they have a great menu as well, is in the Time Out building in Lisbon. It's called Pop Sorda. It's spelled C-O-R-D-A, but pronounced with like an S, Sorda. It's on the second floor. Most people don't even know it's up there. Ask for the second floor because it's the only thing up on the second floor. And you go up there, and yes, do they have a great food menu for dinner? Great. But you really go there for dessert. At any other restaurant in the world, if you order chocolate mousse, it shows up in a small little champagne glass and an even smaller spoon. That is not the case at Pop Sorda. Make room for that dessert, because when you order the chocolate mousse, which is their signature dish, a big plate shows up at your table, and behind you there's a tap on your shoulder, and the waiter is standing there with a large bowl and a huge ladle, and I'll let you complete the sentence. All right, so those are the places I do it if you're going to go to Portugal. Now, if you want to do Spain, no problem there. I mean, I'm a huge fan of Barcelona. I'm a huge fan of Seville. And of course, if you want to do Madrid, I mean, it is, but it's a huge city and tough to do all in one take. But for Barcelona and Seville, to me, those are the places I love to hang out. And let me know if you want more information on that. I'll be glad to share it. But the bottom line here, Alan, please do yourself a favor. Don't do two countries in 7 to 10 days. You'll come back saying you checked off the list and you have not even begun and you'll be too tired. All right? Think about that. All right? Something to think about. Another email from Stephen who writes, did you ride the Concorde a couple of times? And the answer, Stephen, is yes, I did. I also reported, sadly, on the crash of the Concorde, July 25th, 2000, in Paris, right outside of Charles de Gaulle. But when I did fly the Concorde, I flew it on British Air, not Air France. It was a remarkable experience simply because, for most Americans, never get a chance to fly at that speed. Not necessarily at that comfort, because it wasn't a comfortable flight. You're sitting in essentially coach seats, so they overcompensated for that by serving amazing food and caviar, you name it. Only took 99 passengers. And the beautiful thing is you took a 9:30 departure from London Heathrow, and you landed at JFK at 8:30 a.m. the same morning. That's pretty cool. You could even do a night flight back. It was 110%. It was priced at 110% of the cost of a first-class fare, so it's already pricey. And it was tiny. Imagine, remember, the Concorde first flew in tests in 1973. It was essentially a fighter jet generation technology from the 50s that happened to carry passengers. And its greatest attribute, of course, was speed. And it was beautiful to look at. But again, it was not generation technology that stayed with it. And when they finally retired it, about a year and a half after the terrible crash in France, they brought it back briefly after they fixed a few things, it was no longer an economically sustainable aircraft. It was 14 separate fuel tanks. It just guzzled fuel. But it flew the flag. And they only made 14 of them. People forget that. And nobody bought them. So they gave them, did you hear me? They gave them 7 to Air France and 7 to British Airways for $1 each, just to try to get them in the sky to generate other launch customers to buy it, which nobody else did. So if you were lucky enough to fly the Concorde, consider yourself that, or also lucky enough to pay for it. And then we'll see what happens as other companies right now are competing to relaunch supersonic travel in the U.S. But the biggest problem, of course, is the sonic boom, and until they mitigate that, there may not be anything to talk about. Anyway, yes, the answer is I did fly it. I was lucky enough to fly it. I'm glad I did. And when we come back, we'll be joined by the mayor of East Hampton right here at the Hedges Inn as Peter Greenberg Worldwide returns right after this.
15: Your flight might be late, but we're right on time. Peter Greenberg Worldwide will be right back.
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1: Peter Greenberg back with you as Peter Greenberg Worldwide continues from the hedges right here at East Hampton. Of course, you know the drill. You can always reach me. Just email me, peter@petergreenberg.com, with your name, phone number, question, or problem so we can solve it right here on the air. We do that throughout every single show that we do. Of course, we're coming to you from East Hampton. Who better to have on the show than the mayor of East Hampton, New York, Jerry Larson, also the former police chief here for 14 years as well. Mayor, welcome.
25: Oh, thank you very much for having me.
1: So I've got to ask the question because everybody talks about the Hamptons, right? Now, this is the Hamptons, this is East Hampton, but what do people not know about East Hampton? Or let me flip it around. There's always the stereotype of the Hamptons where you have to go get an estimate for a Diet Coke.
25: Well, some of that's true, but what people don't know about East Hampton is it's off-season.
1: I totally agree.
25: The shoulder season, as we call it, and in April and in October and September, it is just the most beautiful place to be.
1: I've been saying this for years, not just about this location, but about so many locations of the world. September is the magic month.
25: Yeah, it really is. The weather is still beautiful. You can still go in the ocean, and the crowds are so much less.
1: And the Atlantic stays warm.
25: Yeah, all the way through October. It's beautiful.
1: And, by the way, you know this better than anybody, being the former police chief, not to mention the mayor. The road into the Hamptons is not a freeway.
25: No, it's not.
1: So on a weekend, I mean, it's bumper to bumper.
25: It's actually a parking lot, right? Coming in and out.
1: You said it, I didn't. No, but the thing is, come Tuesday, Wednesday, and Thursdays.
25: Right.
1: Or off season.
25: Yeah, off season, or even during the week, like you're saying, on Tuesday, Wednesday, Thursday, crowds are less, the restaurants are wonderful, and obviously sitting here at Hedges, this is an amazing place.
1: And of course, you know, you mentioned the restaurants and stuff, but the bottom line is, at the end of the day, you're a village.
25: That's correct.
1: How many people live here full-time?
25: Probably around 5,000 full-time.
1: It's small.
25: Yeah.
1: You know, where I am on Fire Island, if you look at the wintertime population, and that's an island that's 32 miles long, right? The wintertime population on Fire Island, 250.
25: Wow.
1: A summertime population, we're 250,000.
25: Yeah. Yeah, you know, it's similar here. You know, you have 5,000. The entire township's around 29,000. But in the summer, it's got to be over 100,000 people here.
1: Now, are you a born and raised New Yorker?
25: Yes. Actually, lived in Amityville as a young child. But I've been here in East Hampton since I was 6 years old.
1: So you love the Amityville horror.
25: Yeah, yes. Amityville horror.
1: Right.
25: Yes.
1: And of course, the movie Jaws was supposed to be done in Amity.
25: Correct.
1: So you had all that background.
25: Yeah, that's true.
1: What moved you here?
25: 6 years old, so I don't really know. My parents moved us here, obviously, and my dad was a farmer in Sagaponack, which
1: and
25: is...
1: And by the way, people don't know, Long Island was primarily agricultural. I mean, you're still, how many vineyards are around here? My goodness.
25: When I was a child, we lived on a farm in Sagaponack, and it was all potato fields. And they would rotate in corn once in a while.
1: Well, there's a lot to be said.
25: All of that became the vineyards.
1: Right, but there's a lot to be said when you can still find it for Long Island corn.
25: Oh, yeah. It's very
1: Nothing beats Long Island corn. I know my friends in the Midwest are going to argue that point, but I'm telling you, Long Island corn is supreme.
25: It's very good in the fall.
1: So you came out here for agricultural, when you think about it, right?
25: Right.
1: And then you stayed.
25: Yeah, my parents left. I stayed. And I was lucky enough to become a police officer, and then now I'm the mayor, and really love this community more than anything. And my wife and I have raised our family here.
1: We have How many kids do you have?
25: Six great kids. Uh-huh. And, you know, unfortunately, you know, the cost of living is really high here, and only two of our kids still live here. The rest live in other parts of the country.
1: And that was going to be my next question about what your biggest challenge is. It's not just a U.S. problem. It's specifically, it's always been a Hamptons problem in terms of cost of living.
25: Yeah, housing, cost of living. Absolutely. We were lucky enough when we were younger to buy a house, but now it's really out of reach. I mean, the cheapest house out here would probably be about $1 million.
1: The cheapest? The
25: cheapest.
1: And that would
25: and those
1: be
25: are
1: basically...
25: fix me up, yeah.
1: No, that's not a fix me up. That's a tear me down.
25: Tear me down. It's true.
1: Right. Because you see homes here in the mid seven figures and mid eight figures.
25: Correct.
1: I mean, there's some homes out here that are going for 40 and 50 million.
25: Yeah, there are.
1: Yeah.
25: It's insane.
1: I know. But listen, they only want 1,000 down.
25: Yeah.
1: But other than the cost of living, right? Your biggest challenge, of course, is to keep it small.
25: Correct. Big challenge is to try to keep the development down and to keep nightclubs under control. Things like that are important for the quality of life of our residents.
1: And, you know, when we come back, one of the things I want to talk to you about is how you maintain building codes, fire codes, height codes, because that's the biggest challenge in so many communities right now that want to expand for all the obvious economic reasons, but then there's lifestyle reasons as well. Talking to Jerry Larson, the mayor of East Hampton Village right here in New York. When we come back, more of both of us from the hedges right after this.
0: Your flight might be late, but we're right on time. Peter Greenberg Worldwide will be right back.
3: Shh, here she comes.
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8: I'm Ed Mankin. We start with football news. Lions coach Dan Campbell announced quarterback Teddy Bridgewater has left the team. The veteran quarterback is expected to retire. Sources tell the NFL Network's Ian Rappaport and Mike Garofolo the Lions are signing veteran Josh Dobbs to replace Bridgewater. According to the NFL Network's Ian Rappaport, Bears receiver Luther Burden III suffered a groin injury in practice yesterday and is expected to miss a bit of time. Saints guard Dylan Raidens is out for the season. He suffered a torn ACL. The Commanders learned yesterday tackle Laremy Tunsil will be out a significant amount of time with a torn bicep. According to ESPN's John Keim, Brandon Coleman will replace Tunsil at left tackle for Washington. To baseball, where two teams on the outside looking in the NL wildcard race wrapped up their weekend series. In the end, the Nationals took care of business against the Reds.
26: So we got a drive deep left field. This one sending Blade back to the warning track, looking up, and it's gone! Avi Ortiz homers the other way in the Reds' bullpen, and the Nationals lead it 3-1. That's his second big league home run, his first here at Nationals Park. He sends one the other way. It landed in the walkway into the Reds' bullpen.
8: That call for the Nationals radio network as Washington wins it by a count of 7-1. Sad news for the world of basketball. Former NBA player and coach Don Nelson has died. Nelson is the second winningest coach in NBA history, having coached with the Bucks, the Mavericks, and the Warriors. He also won 5 championships as a player with Boston. Don Nelson was 86 years old. In the WNBA, it was a big win for the Liberty in New York. The Liberty defeated the Aces 111-71. It was win number 20 on the season for New York.
6: Hi, everybody. 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
1: Peter Greenberg back with you as Peter Greenberg Worldwide continues with the mayor of East Hampton, Jerry Larson. Mr. Mayor, you know, right before the break, we were talking about, you know, the challenges of growth, not just the cost of living. And I've seen this happen in so many communities around the United States. They want to grow, and then they have to make a deal with the devil. And the deal with the devil is, okay, get rid of the height restrictions, get rid of any type of sewer mandates, right? I mean, there's only so much you can process, right? I remember, I'll give you an example, it goes back years. In Reno, Nevada, of all places, all of a sudden, this goes back 30 or 40 years, and then there's nothing but extra land available and people could build. And then all of a sudden, the U.S. Postal Service and Sears announced new warehouses and new casinos were opening up. They actually had to issue a sewer moratorium. They couldn't build any houses anymore because they didn't have the sewage capacity to handle it, right? I'm sure you're confronted with that kind of, with those growth issues here.
2: Well, we do have sewer issues, as you say. We're actually trying to construct sewers just because...
1: That would be a sewer issue.
2: Yes, yeah. Because one of our most valuable assets on the East End is our water. And drinking water is very scarce out here and very delicate.
1: Mostly wells?
2: Yeah, mostly wells. And we want to protect that as much as possible. And then, of course, our bays and our ponds. In our ocean, everything is super important out here. That's what makes this place so special. So we really, the most important thing to do is protect all of that. And the overdevelopment is something we have to keep a close eye on because we don't want that, especially high rises. We have no high rises in East Hampton. We have, I think, a two floor max is your height restrictions. So people feel it's very strict. But it's important to keep it strict, to keep it protected.
1: And of course, you know, in terms of nightlife, I mean, at 10 o'clock at night here, people go to bed. I mean, we're not talking, there's no club scene that I know of.
2: No, not in our jurisdiction, no. You'd have to go further west or east of us to find a real nightclub atmosphere. We've been very careful and lucky in our jurisdiction to keep that kind of crowd out of here because we are really a very residential area, and bringing in a nightclub would be a huge conflict with the residents.
1: You know what we call that? NOKD. You know what NOKD stands for? Not our kind, dear.
2: Well, I don't know if we go that far.
1: Well, they're not coming.
2: Yeah, they're not coming.
1: But if you look at the history of where we are right now, the Hedges, at one point it was a club.
2: Yes, as short as 2 years ago.
1: Yeah.
2: And they were trying to make this a permanent home, and luckily
1: opening up late at night and everything.
2: Yeah, and again, we're lucky enough to have these beautiful inns, but they're called non-conforming structures because they existed before code and they existed before most of the residents around here. But now that the residents are here, these buildings are considered non-conforming.
1: Right,
2: they're basically a commercial structure.
1: Well,
2: they were
1: grandfathered in.
2: They're grandfathered in. Right. Correct.
1: You couldn't build this today.
2: Absolutely not.
1: Right,
2: but we certainly don't want to lose these beautiful, beautiful inns that we have along Main Street.
1: Right, and that's the beauty of this. They're able to restore it and redo it without changing the nature of it and not making it a club.
2: Correct. Keeping it a quaint inn. Isn't that nice?
1: Let me hear that again. A quaint inn. Okay, just double checking. Okay. But that's great. I mean, you're able to do that. But of course, you still have to perform the fire codes.
2: Correct.
1: You know, what people don't realize, and I'm speaking to you now as the mayor, we did a story in Lake Tahoe, right? And there was a loophole in the code. And the loophole in the code was, if my grandfather opened a hotel and he gave it to my father, who then gave it to me, even if I restructured and redid everything, I was not required to retrofit for code because we hadn't changed ownership.
2: Yeah.
1: And so I was driving around with the fire chief saying, and he was saying to me, don't stay in that hotel because they were so concerned about its susceptibility to fire.
2: Yeah.
1: Right? That's not the case here.
2: Not the case at all. We're very, very strict on the fire codes here. We want everyone to be safe, obviously, and we require inspections yearly on the inns.
1: But up to code.
2: Up to code, correct.
1: Right. So the good news is you're not going to grow much more than 5,000 people then.
2: True. That's very true.
1: Right? Which means, as the mayor, you know everybody.
2: Almost everyone. But, you know, it's a very important part of our community is we've taken a community preservation fund, which is a tax, basically, on purchase of real estate. And that money goes into a fund that is then used to purchase open space. So over the last 20 years, we've purchased so much open space that really limited the development, but has kept the area so historic and the way it was, you know, 100 years ago. It's beautiful. It's one of the most beautiful places in the world.
1: And Mike, by the way, when you drive down here, the trees, that's the cool part.
2: Hundreds and hundreds of years old, the trees.
1: I mean, we're talking, I mean, you just, it's tough to keep your eyes on the road because you're looking up, you know?
2: The canopies on these trees are huge.
1: Okay, so my other question is, are there any potato farms left?
2: There may be one or two.
1: But there's really expensive potatoes.
2: Yes. Yeah, Long Island was very famous for potatoes years and years ago.
1: But the vineyards are thriving.
2: Yeah, the vineyards have now taken over.
1: All right.
2: And here we are. They're beautiful, too.
1: Yeah. Mayor Jerry Larson of East Hampton Village, thank you so much for joining us. That music means we're out of time for this hour. Stick around, everybody. As we come back, there's a lot more from Peter Greenberg Worldwide as we continue from the hedges. Grandfathered in, but beautifully restored, quaint little
2: inn.
1: Thank you.
2: Back thank with you, more Peter.
1: Right after this.
0: That wraps up this hour of Peter Greenberg Worldwide. Have a travel question or problem? Just email us. 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
6: From ABC News, I'm Chuck Sievertson. Recalls issued by the Ag Department of meats and other products because they may contain jalapeno peppers linked to a salmonella outbreak that has sickened over 300 people in 27 states. ABC's Melissa Don.
7: The products include burritos, enchiladas, wraps, and salads sold at major grocery chains like Kroger, Walmart, HEB, and Albertsons. Colorado and Minnesota seeing the highest number of reported infections. Many of the people interviewed reported eating jalapenos at Chipotle and Qdoba restaurants, both companies since removing the ingredient from their menus.
6: Over 180,000 people facing rotating water shutoffs and rationing in Puerto Rico. A severe drought. This could affect oil markets and the price of gasoline, where Iran already has stopped most traffic in the Strait of Hormuz. Iran-backed Houthi rebels claiming responsibility for a deadly attack on a Saudi oil facility in a Yemeni Red Sea port, killing at least 7 people. ABC's Marcus Moore.
8: Iran now making new demands on the U.S., including lifting the naval blockade and withdrawing American forces from around Iran.
6: Former New Jersey governor and Republican Chris Christie on ABC's This Week.
9: Donald Trump is about to become what he never, ever wanted to be, Jimmy Carter. He is being held hostage by Iran.
6: Moderate Democrats announcing a major ad campaign targeting the Democratic Socialists of America. Progressive Democrats responding. New York Congresswoman Alexandria Ocasio-Cortez on ABC's This Week.
10: We believe in respecting the outcomes of elections and governing democratically.
6: After weeks of blaming saboteurs, President Trump acknowledging there was no video or proof of alleged vandalism to the Lincoln Memorial reflecting pool. Writing on social media, Trump saying that there was some contractor error done by rushing the job for a July 4th opening. You're listening to ABC News.
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6: A boat flipping over in New York Harbor killed a woman and a five-month-old baby. ABC's Morgan Norwood.
13: NYPD now confirming that 46-year-old Manuel Hernandez is in custody. He's charged with 13 counts of reckless endangerment after that deadly capsizing near the Statue of Liberty. Authorities say that there were 14 people aboard that 22-foot boat when it overturned just before 10:30 Saturday night, sending everyone into the water. That triggered a massive response. Coast Guard, NYPD, FDNY boats, and an NYPD helicopter was above.
6: The alleged leader of an Irish organized crime gang has been extradited to Ireland from Dubai to face allegations that he ran an international drug smuggling and money laundering empire with tentacles that stretched to Britain, Spain, and the U.S. In the curious but skeptical department, this from ABC's Stephanie Officer.
14: A Gallup survey found about 1 in 5 U.S. adults in the past year looked for financial advice from artificial intelligence. But fewer than 3 in 10 adults overall admit they have any confidence in AI's fiscal expertise. The survey was conducted in partnership with financial services firm Edward Jones.
6: What's bugging this company in the news from ABC's Jim Ryan?
15: The produce company at the center of a nationwide outbreak of the cyclosporiasis stomach bug is also having trouble in the executive suite. Taylor Farms has sued the former president of its Tennessee subsidiary, claiming he stole more than $32 million to fund a lavish lifestyle. And Taylor Farms wants its money back.
6: Our Jim Ryan, Chuck Sievertson, ABC News.
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1: With America's number one frontline travel journalist.
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2: Peter Greenberg back with you as Peter Greenberg Worldwide continues. If you're just joining us, I hope you're having a great weekend where you happen to be in the summer. Let me tell you where we happen to be this summer, at least for today. Get out those maps, boys and girls. 40 degrees, 57 minutes north, 72 degrees, 11 minutes west. We are in East Hampton, New York at the Historic Hedges, an amazing hotel right here in the village of East Hampton. Lots of stories to tell about that as well. Of course, you know the drill. You can always reach me. Just email me, peter@petergreenberg.com, with your name, phone number, question, or problem. We will solve it right here on the air. So much to talk about. I call this a summer of inflection. People making difficult travel decisions based on what's going on in the world, or some accidental travel decisions that might actually benefit them based on what's going on in the world. Everything's changing. The airline business is changing. The hotel business is changing. The world of travel is changing. Who better to talk about it? I mean, he happens to be the general manager of the Hedges, not to mention the Colony in Palm Beach, but he's my travel guru, Mr. Mr. Bruce Siegel. How are you, sir?
3: Well, good morning. Great to have you here.
2: So let's talk about the world of hospitality, for example. We're seeing hotels changing their approach to how they bill people, how they set their rates, because of the famous word affordability. In Las Vegas, for example, you know, every hotel in Las Vegas, even though they were forced to finally post it in the interest of full disclosure, was charging a resort fee. And some of these resort fees were as high as $60, $70 a night. In some cases, the resort fee was actually higher than the discounted room rate at some hotels.
3: Wow.
2: This summer, how many hotels got rid of the resort fees and are now offering all-inclusive packages to try to get people to come back to Las Vegas?
3: The dynamics are changing, Peter. There's no doubt about it. We're in the middle of a transition within the industry from where pricing and availability and affordability are certainly the issues. Here, we're in East Hampton, so we're in a market which is somewhat not affected by it. But as you go into the major cities, as you go in to watch what's happening with FIFA and lack of FIFA, or you go into anything that's going on right now, the dynamics of travel, especially international travel, is way down coming into the States. So there's some significant price soft points in the southern markets as well, which used to be traditionally have the European traveler. So there's a whole dynamic change taking place in our industry right now, and trying to be effective with that is the key.
2: But that brings up the question about the dreaded resort fee in the beginning, just to talk about it. You know, I've always railed against the resort fee because I know what it is. It's a tax dodge because, you know, you don't get taxed at occupancy taxes if it's a fee. I'm not saying you, but I'm saying hotels. And that's a question of full disclosure. And even though the Federal Trade Commission and the last administration, the Biden administration, made a suggestion that hotels had to disclose this, the Trump administration is not enforcing that. So, you know, you have guests, whether you have it or not, who are coming in here armed for bear because they're triggered now by the idea of a resort fee.
3: Yeah, and again, people are knowledgeable of sort of what it also includes. If you, in certain properties, it makes sense because you're giving services that are not part of a room rate. And that's where I think the rubber hits the road. If you're charging for water, not good. If you're charging for a service or providing a service that's additionally over and above what would normally be included in a room rate, a beach setup, a transportation, things that have added value that are not just water and a towel, that's the price of admission.
2: Oh, you know what? But let's get beyond
3: that's,
2: the water.
3: That's bad.
2: Yeah. Let's get beyond the water and the towel. There was one hotel in New York, and it was actually justifying their resort fee by saying you had access to the elevator.
3: Yeah, well, again, it's crazy. I can't support or defend. But again, it's an industry norm to a certain degree. But as long as it's disclosed, as long as it's upfront, as long as the guest is not finds out at the desk that they're getting another charge on their card, and it's also showing good added value. So I think it's a balance. I think the properties that are doing it right, you really don't hear from because the customers accept and understand the services, the staffing, the additional support that's necessary to do that because it's unique to that market. But again, if you're charging for a pool chair, you're charging for internet today, if you're charging for water, you know, shame on you to a certain degree because that's not appropriate. And in the industry, eventually that's going to backfire on those properties that are charging it that way.
2: I mean, it all gets down to the words also and a definition of terms, all-inclusive. Because how many times have you gone to an all-inclusive resort and you see the asterisk? And the asterisk tells you then all the things that aren't included when you thought everything was.
3: Yeah, they get you a lot of times also on the alcohol packages or the upsells, if you will. In other words, you may go on an all-inclusive or a cruise, and yet you've got to start paying for this and paying for that. So again, eyes wide open, ask the right questions, follow what you do as an industry expert, and share what people should be knowledgeable of, and make sure that you're getting the value in that. And you also have the right, in many instances, to decline it. And people should be aware of that as well. You're not obligated to pay it if you say, I'm not gaining any of those services, and therefore, and most properties are going to yield on that because they're just not worth the fight for $59.
2: And also, you're also opportunity to decline it if they never disclosed it in the first place.
3: Fair comment.
2: Yeah. Now, I will say, here at the Hedges, I discovered this last night because I think you showed it to me. What's in that closet?
3: Yeah, we have
2: talk about resort fee and all inclusive. What's in that closet,
3: well,
2: Bruce?
3: Ahab's Pantry, which is the official title of it, has every little snack and cookie and candy bar, both domestic and foreign, that you would love to find. We got some great English chocolates in there. Of course, we got the traditional Snickers bar. But the guests coming into this inn, and you're in a country inn, you don't have the ability to just go out to the corner store and pick something up, and we don't do in-room cabinet, but we give you, as part of your stay, not a resort fee, it's part of your stay, access to that closet, which has beverages, alcoholic and non, chips and pretzels, all the way down to a great Cadbury chocolate.
2: Now, you do realize, of course, I was not allowed to go to that closet unescorted by my wife, because you realize what happened last night.
3: No.
2: Peter, put the Snickers bar down. No.
3: Down, Peter. Down,
2: no.
3: Peter.
2: Yeah, no, yeah. Gummy bears. No.
3: But guests love it. And again, it's you're in our home. And if you're in somebody's home and you're in your own home, you're going to have a refrigerator. You're going to have a snack closet. So when you're in the inn at the Hedges in East Hampton, it's nice to be able to say, I have my own little snack closet as well. And that's the premise behind it, making you feel as if you're at home.
2: So wait a second. So when I get home and I start looking for my snack closet and it's not there, who do I call?
3: You can call me and I'll have some delivered. But no, it's just part of being in this environment. And again, it's hospitality. It's purest form. And again,
2: it's simple.
3: And it's not expensive to do, to take care of a guest and give them something that's a surprise and delight.
2: But gets into the whole idea of the CFO mentality in the hospitality business now, where they're looking at the cost of a Snicker bar versus the value of the hotel guest experience in general.
3: The old adage where they would make the cereal, the cookie box smaller by taking out a few cookies but charging more for it, and eventually there's theoretically no cookies left in the cookie box. Our philosophy and the philosophy and the luxury experience is to try to give more but charge more, but find ways to keep making the experience better versus taking away from it and charging more. And that, I think, is the challenge of the industry. Yet when you have ownership that's committed to quality and product service excellence, when you have a company like Forbes, which oversees and regulates to the degree the experience based on the rating, you know how important it is to make it right.
2: Bruce Siegel, the general manager right here at the Hedges and the official custodian of the Snickers bars.
3: Absolutely.
2: We'll be back with more from the Hedges out here in East Hampton as Peter Greenberg Worldwide returns right after this.
1: Your flight might be late, but we're right on time. 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
1: Peter Greenberg back with you as Peter Greenberg Worldwide continues from the Hedges Inn right here in East Hampton, New York. Of course, you can always find me. Just email me, peter@petergreenberg.com, with your name, phone number, question or problem. We will solve it right here on the air as we do every single show. For those of our regular listeners, you know that one of my pet peeves when it comes to design at hotels is that I have this argument that my next guest might differ with, that most people who design hotels have never stayed in one. That, you know, like most people who build airports have never flown. I mean, there's so many things that you know the minute you're a guest anywhere about what works in a room and what doesn't. And my next guest knows a lot about that because he designed what happened here when they really transformed the Hedges. And his name is David Netto. David, welcome.
2: Well, thank you, Peter, so much. Good morning.
1: And here's my question. You heard my introduction, which was not aimed at you, by the way.
2: Rats.
1: No, but when you, I'm sure you would agree, when you check into a hotel, you know right away if the hotel's working, right? Just based on how they thought the room. So when you had the challenge of turning all of this around from a listed historic building into a working luxury hotel, what did you look at first?
2: Well, there are hotels and there are hotels. And hotels in recent years have become such a big business that they've lost a lot of personal authorship in the way they look. That may or may not be the source of your issues.
1: No, I agree with that.
2: But I think that the biggest difference here, I can't even take credit for, but I would have to say, is the fact that Sarah Wettenhall is a hands-on owner. And she wanted a place that felt like a house. The building is that sort of scale. And the environment that she likes to run is extremely personal and friendly.
1: Well, you know, you mentioned the word house. I'll share with you a story. My house in 1994 in Los Angeles was destroyed in the Northridge earthquake. Had to be bulldozed. And I had never come in contact with a contractor or an architect. But now I had to because my house is a vacant lot, right? So they said to me, what would you like in your new house? And you know, without even thinking, I started describing all the best hotel rooms I'd stayed in.
2: Right.
1: Because that's where I spent most of my time. And they looked at me like I was nuts. And I said, no, we're going to do it that way. And I literally built my house out of 47 hotels. The items in those rooms, the touches, the space, the thinking that went into every room that I remembered. And we actually went out and made the phone calls and bought that stuff and brought it in.
2: Well, nice hotels can teach us a lot.
1: Yeah.
2: Because when they're good, they're a little bit decadent. And you don't necessarily give that to yourself at home.
1: Right.
2: One of the things that is specific that I put in people's houses now, which I did learn from hotels, are those tiny reading lights next to the headboard of
1: yeah.
2: the bed.
1: Yeah,
2: you know, different than the bedside table lamps. Because everybody loves to be able to read while their husband or wife is asleep next to them and not wake them up. So that's made its way into private houses. And we have some of those here at the Hedges.
1: Right.
2: So but your house must be very luxurious, Peter, if it's full of
1: well, you know,
2: all of these
1: hotel touches. You
2: know what
1: I did? Okay, you're going to laugh at me. I said, when I built the house, I said, okay, I don't want to be any more than 20 feet away from a refrigerator or a phone.
2: Right.
1: That was my hotel experience. Right. So every room had its own refrigerator. Every room had its own phone. And then based on all my experiences at hotels, and I'm sure this would relate to you, I wanted great water pressure. I wasn't going to mess around with it anymore, right? I needed to know I was going to get consistently great water pressure. So I learned a lesson from the Savoy Hotel in London.
2: Right.
1: Because when they built that hotel,

0: Japanese fancy hotels. Exactly. You know, in Asia, they really do understand that.
1: But with the Savoy, they would fill the tub. The guests would fill the tub, go out and make a phone call.
0: I
1: and
0: never
1: flood
0: heard
1: the room,
0: that. That's fascinating.
1: Yeah.
0: One of the other things about the Savoy, there are a lot of great stories attached to that hotel, was that it was the first place that made it fashionable to dine in public. Before that, rich people in London entertained at home. There was no thought of, you know, restaurants, the Ritz and all that hadn't been invented yet. A place to be seen publicly was not really an option. And so the Savoy, the food was so good because Richard D'Oyly Carte, who built it, brought Escoffier or some famous chef, innovated the idea of a restaurant being the most fashionable place to be seen. So that was happening downstairs while your water pressure was happening upstairs.
1: Wow.
0: And I'm trying to get a little of that going at the Hedges.
1: let's start with the guest rooms themselves. Okay, we have the separate reading lights. I mean, those are little touches, but they make sense.
0: Well, this building needed luxury like that, anywhere you could grab it, because it's a small wooden house from the 19th century, Victorian house, very, very, very charming, but the floors are uneven. The bathrooms are small. We could never do anything about that. We had to lean into the strengths of those things and make charming, but where can you have luxury? You can have it in technology, like those lights, like the refrigerators that are in closets that you wanted it for your own house. You can have it in bedding, which is fantastic here, and then in finishes. You know, the bathrooms are small, but they are the most beautifully finished, like a Swiss spa with waterworks, beautiful things. And
1: by the way,
0: I noticed
1: in the bathrooms, and you mentioned the faucets in the shower, yes, you had a small footprint to work with.
0: Right.
1: But it functions.
0: Thank you.
1: Yeah.
0: Good. Well, I'm so glad if you... No, I hope you got a nice one.
1: Well, no,
0: some are bigger than others.
1: I actually judge the hotel by the bathroom, and because you spend more waking hours in your guest bathroom than you do in any other room in the hotel. So if the bathroom works, it's a really good indication the hotel works too. And so I remember staying at a hotel in Western France, in Le Bal, where the actual guest room was the size of a closet. The bathroom was even smaller. But I love the hotel because what they put into that bathroom, even given the small square footage, you turned on the shower, it was a fire hose, and you had an instant hot water. You know, it was like unbelievable.
0: Well, one of the tricks you can do as a designer when you have too small a bathroom is put the bathtub in the bedroom and go bohemian. Then you have a sort of Bali honeymoon suite.
1: Yeah, wait, you mentioned bathtub? Let's talk about that. Today, most hotels that are built, if they have a bathtub at all, you can wash a small dachshund in there.
0: Uh-oh.
1: I mean, they're ornamental. They're not really bathtubs. They're not soaking tubs.
0: Yeah,
1: that's
0: not going to work for me.
1: They're basically floors with a little bit of a gunnel that they call a bathtub, which is really a shower. So, I mean, if you're going to do a bathtub, you got to do a bathtub.
0: We don't have many bathtubs, but the ones we have are not for dogs.
1: Good. Okay, good. Just don't, you know what I'm saying.
0: They could even be for a couple.
1: No. Now we're talking.
0: Okay. That's the decadence that we had to bring.
1: Okay, so you're able to do that.
0: Not every room, but there's a room called the studio
1: where
0: I pitched to Sarah that we should paint the floors high gloss white. You know, we have some traditional fabrics and stuff. It plays well with the other rooms in the building. But I wanted there to be a really sexy room for a young couple to come on their honeymoon. And the bathtub in the bedroom instead of the bathroom is sort of starts the party, if you know what I mean.
1: All right, so now the bedding, that's a given now because you can make a difference there. You have to make a difference in the bathroom, right? You absolutely have to make a difference with the lighting because any hotel designer that puts me in a room with mood lighting puts me in a bad room, in a bad mood because I want to have the option of how light or how dark the room is.
0: And that's a make or break thing. Either you have atmosphere or you don't because of lighting. Lighting is what gives you that or takes it away. And one huge hotel where I really hadn't, I always admire the lighting and I really hadn't expected it to be as good as it is atmospherically because of that, is the Wynn in Las Vegas.
1: Yeah.
0: Steve Wynn knows how to make lighting work for him.
1: Yeah, the Wynn. You
0: which
1: see
0: is
1: the
0: maybe
1: light,
0: a function of his being an art collector also. He's an expert at lighting and displaying his paintings.
1: And isn't it ironic for those people who don't know Steve Wynn that he's essentially blind. He cannot see. That is a fact.
0: Right.
1: So for a man who has clearly a disability with eyesight to be able to have an extensive world art collection and understand lighting in a hotel,
0: he's one of the most aesthetically enlightened people that I haven't met him. I don't know him, but I'm aware of that. And I hadn't remembered that point that you just made. You're right. The other thing about lighting, the lessons to be learned about great lighting these days are in the London clubs

0: 5 Hartford Street and Oswald's. And, you know, there are a bunch of eating clubs that have changed the entire cultural landscape of dining in London. And I wanted to bring some of that here. And a lot of that has to do with putting picture lights on pictures and having that deliver the lighting.
1: So the bottom line is you're able to turn around based on lighting, bedding, and dealing with the space you had in the bathrooms.
0: Thank you for noticing.
1: I had to notice. Because when you walk into a small bathroom, you go, okay, how have they made it better despite the space? Right?
0: Well, the other thing I would add to that is boat design. You know, they're
1: naval architects saved the day.
0: Yeah, incredibly beautiful sailboats with cramped, tiny bathrooms because they never can be. I mean, why? What else would they be? And you always feel like you're in the best design space in the world.
1: David Netto, the designer right here at the Hedges Inn right here in East Hampton. Thank you so much for joining us. And when we come back, more from East Hampton as Peter Greenberg Worldwide continues right after this.
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7: ABC News, I'm Chuck Sievertson. A recall of meats and other products, burritos, wraps, salads, and more announced by the Federal Ag Department because they may contain jalapeno peppers linked to a salmonella outbreak that has sickened hundreds in 27 states. The products are sold at many major grocery chains. Iran-backed Houthi rebels claiming responsibility for a deadly attack on a Saudi oil facility in a Yemeni Red Sea port, killing at least 7 people. Former New Jersey governor and Republican Chris Christie on ABC's This Week.
8: Donald Trump is about to become what he never, ever wanted to be, Jimmy Carter. He is being held hostage by Iran.
7: Moderate Democrats announcing a major ad campaign targeting Democratic socialists. Progressive Dems responding. New York Congresswoman Alexandria Ocasio-Cortez on ABC's This Week.
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1: Peter Greenberg back with you as Peter Greenberg Worldwide continues from the hedges here in East Hampton, New York. Of course, you can always reach me. You know the drill in your sleep, but wake up and do it. 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Don't forget the phone number, question or problem, and we will solve it right here on the air. I'm pleased to be joined by the executive editor at Forbes Travel Guide, Jen Kester. And of course, what's interesting about this particular place we're in right now, the hedges here in East Hampton, it is a sister hotel, the Colony in Palm Beach in Florida, that has been on your radar for a while too.
17: That's right. It's a very special hotel, and it actually won at our summit the Best Hotel Collaboration Award for all of the amazing partnerships that they do with everybody from Goop to local designers. It's pretty incredible how they do that.
1: And you mentioned collaboration, so let's get into that, because hotels now are becoming showplaces in that regard, right? They're not just like you check in and you check out and you have a bedroom. I mean, major brand upscale retailers and other service providers all of a sudden do pop-ups, and
17: right.
1: and they're all throughout the hotel, and their design all of a sudden gets infused into what you're experiencing.
17: It's more popular than ever before. And I think the reason why is that hotels realize that they can't just simply give you a place to sleep. They really have to deliver an experience. And of course, every hotel wants to do that, right?
1: So every hotel says we do that, but they don't.
17: Right. Yeah. So what they're doing is they're recruiting brands to help differentiate them in the marketplace and making sure that they're above their competitors. They grab this designer or whatever the case may be.
1: So I'm not just staying in the room, I'm staying in the Louis Vuitton room.
17: That's right.
1: Or I'm staying in the, you know, in the Mont Blanc suite.
17: Exactly.
1: I mean, and you see that, in fact, you're seeing it at airports, like in Doha, the airport in Qatar. I mean, their lounge is now a Louis Vuitton lounge.
17: That's right, with Yannick Galeno as the chef, and anything they can do to try to make it different and better.
1: And are guests demanding this now?
17: They are, because they are flocking to the hotels to get, for example, the Ritz-Carlton. They want the late checkout, where they want the latest.
1: See, that's luxury.
17: It is.
1: Right? I mean, I was at a hotel recently. I was booked in for 4 nights, but I didn't have to stay 4 nights. And when I went to check out, they wanted to charge me for leaving early. That's not luxury.
17: That is not luxury.
1: I mean, it's bad enough that you can't get late checkout. When they charge you for leaving early, there's something wrong there. So what is changing in terms of traveler behavior that is driving this?
17: I think people feel more disconnected than ever before. You have AI, you have all of these factors, social media, and they're looking for real connections. So I think that's why they're looking for something real. Why they're even going in and doing the whole skillcation trend, where hotels are offering ways for people to learn hobbies.
1: Hands-on.
17: Yes. So, for example, the Broadmoor in Colorado Springs and Kohler in the American Club in Kohler, Wisconsin.
1: In Wisconsin, yeah.
17: Both of them had Mahjong retreats. So people could learn Mahjong at their properties. No, absolutely.
1: Well, I remember going to the Broadmoor where they taught me how to fly fish in their little lake.
17: Yeah.
1: I caught a tree. But I tried.
17: Yes.
1: Yeah. But it was part of the experience.
17: Absolutely.
1: And how fast can the hotels adapt to all this?
17: You know, it's something hotels have been doing in the background, but they're stressing it even more. I was just at the Rosewood in Tuscany, and they obviously have a very big food centered program there. But in this skillcation trend, they are taking people out and bringing them foraging for truffles. So it's something they've always done.
1: Oh, what a tough ordeal. With the pigs or the dogs?
17: With the dogs. They were really cute.
1: Did you find any?
17: We found so many. We were tripping over truffles.
1: There's the name of a book right there. Tripping over truffles. You know, here at the Hedges, even though they're now doing some of those collaborations, they have a secret. It's a closet on the top of the stairs. It's called the pantry. And when you check in, they show it to you. They never should have shown it to me. Because when you open it up, which you can, it's accessible to you day and night, 24/7. You open it up, and what's there? Every best candy you've ever dreamed of, every best cookie, every best soda, popcorn. I mean, it was a Swedish fish festival. I mean, unbelievable. And you know what? That was essentially just part of the service that other hotels have a mini bar mentality that doesn't go there.
17: Right. I think that is, it's such a simple thing to do, but it resonates with clients and guests.
1: It also resonated with my wife. I'm no longer allowed to go anywhere near the pantry unescorted. Just want to let you know that's my problem. But when you're looking to rate hotels and to see what they're doing, is that now part of the criteria?
17: Is what part of the criteria doing?
1: The collaborations and what they're doing in terms of all those extra services.
17: They're not part of the criteria, but it's something that we're looking carefully at. So that's why we did give that hotel collaboration award. Travel is changing, and it is no longer just solely one body, one hotel, one hospitality brand. So it's really about the guest experience and how can you make it so that it's interesting, that it is attractive, and will make you a destination.
1: In itself.
17: Absolutely.
1: You know, one, if it proves anything, it's one brand does not fit all.
17: That's right.
1: Everybody's doing something different, which makes it kind of fun. And it gives it a personality.
17: Yes.
1: Speaking of personality, it's Jen Kester, the executive editor at the Forbes Travel Guide. Jen, thanks so much for joining us. And when we come back, more from the Hedges Inn right here in East Hampton, with maybe a few items removed from the pantry, right after this.
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1: Peter Greenberg here and back with you from the hedges here in East Hampton as Peter Greenberg Worldwide continues. And of course, you know the drill. You can always reach me. Just email me, peter at petergreenberg.com with your name, phone number, question or problem. We will solve it right here on the air. You know, coming from East Hampton, there's so much history here. There's so much preservation work going on. The best person to talk about that is my next guest, Bradford Billet, the head of the East Hampton Foundation. How are you, sir?
4: Hi, how are you doing?
1: I'm doing just great.
4: Fantastic.
1: You know, people think of the Hamptons only as a luxury destination. They think of it as we have to go get an estimate for a Diet Coke. I understand that. But there's so much history here that needs to be preserved, and that's where you guys come in terms of making sure that you're not killed by growth, you're not killed by excessive development, and at the same time, you preserve what East Hampton's all about.
4: Sure. East Hampton Village Foundation was started about 5 years ago.
1: So you're relatively new.
4: Very new. We have several not-for-profits that do preservation, like the Historical Society. A lot of what we do and what we've done is we started 5 years ago. The mayor asked me to create this organization. Our first sort of order of business was to celebrate our centennial, which was a year late because of COVID, but we celebrated it nevertheless in 2021. We then turned our attention to renovating Herrick Park, which is the park in the middle of our beautiful village. We renovated it and raised several millions of dollars.
1: Okay, I got to ask the stupid question. How do you renovate a park?
4: Well, we replace a lot of the assets of the park. So,
1: which
4: would be the tennis court, the softball field, the hardball field, so the baseball field. We also made it where it was ADA compliant. So we put new sidewalks in the park.
1: And ramps when necessary.
4: And ramps when necessary, as well as we created a multi-purpose field so that we can have a football game, a soccer game, a rugby game. The field that was there was not exactly a regulation, so we extended it a little bit. We put goalposts, so now we have...
1: Oh, you're not kidding.
4: We have high school games there. We have high school games there. We have middle school games there. So football's played. We have Little League that is going to be using this.
1: And you have orthopedic surgeons there.
4: Exactly. So we actually have the artists and writers game every summer here.
1: I know. That. Okay, let's explain that because that's got great history to it all by itself. So many of my friends play in that game.
4: Oh, wait, I expect you to be here this summer playing in the game.
1: If I'm invited, I'll be there.
4: Okay.
1: But explain the history of the game.
4: So we have in East Hampton, there are a lot of artists and writers. In fact, I might actually even be on the writers team this year because I wrote a book, which will actually be out this summer. So I don't know.
1: So you qualify.
4: I qualify. I'm not sure if I'm going to be on the team or not. Last year, I was a referee with the mayor. And we had a great time
1: umpire.
4: I was yes, thank you.
1: I have to help
4: umpire.
1: You out. You are not a referee.
4: You are absolutely correct. Thank you. I was an umpire and made some very close calls and had a lot
1: depending on the calls would determine whether or not you're invited back.
4: That's true. That is very true. I think one team really wants me back. I'm not sure the other one does. I'm not sure which one it was.
1: But when was this all started, the writers and artists game?
4: It's a not-for-profit that does it, and I believe it was started about 30 years ago. I think they celebrated their 30th year last year. So it's amazing. People come out, they raise money for very good charitable causes, but we have a lot more in East Hampton. We have a lot of things that the foundation has done that it doesn't make a difference who you are, whether you're a billionaire or somebody that just...
1: Or a millionaire.
4: Or a millionaire. Or someone that doesn't have a great big amount of money to dispose and buy some of your properties. But you can come to all of our events. We have free events throughout the year. This summer we have events. We started something a couple of years ago where it's yoga on the beach. So every Thursday and Saturday morning at 8:30, East Hampton, Main Beach.
1: You see, in any other community, yoga on the beach would be at 6:30 in the morning. But here, It's much more reasonable at 8:30.
4: And I have a huge yoga following. We have literally hundreds of people coming out for yoga at 8:30 on Saturday and Thursday mornings. And last Saturday, as we have almost every Saturday since we started it in May, we have dolphins come out and start. They obviously love the energy of yoga, and they decide that they come in and they jump around. And so while doing yoga on the beach, you look at dolphins.
1: Now, if I hear a story that a dolphin did a downward dog, then we got a story.
4: You know, I don't know if they're doing downward dogs, but they're definitely jumping around. You know, I won't confirm this, but I think I've seen some yoga poses with those dolphins. We also have whales that will come in and give us a little show as well. So we do that.
1: And it's nice to know that the whales are back.
4: The whales are back. The dolphins are back. We have a lot of marine life. It's really beautiful.
1: If people want to contribute and get involved in the foundation, do you have a website?
4: We do. It's ehvf.org. But we have more in East Hampton. We have free concerts every Tuesday during the summer. We started in July. We go through the summer, through September. Every Tuesday, we have concerts on the beach.
1: Bradford Billet, he's the head of the East Hampton Foundation and soon to be an umpire at the big softball game coming up. Back with more, Peter Greenberg Worldwide continues right after this.
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30: From ABC News, Wall Street Now. A Gallup survey found about 1 in 5 U.S. adults in the past year looked for financial advice from artificial intelligence. But fewer than 3 in 10 adults overall admit they have any confidence in AI's fiscal expertise. The survey was conducted in partnership with financial services firm Edward Jones. Big economic reports coming up this week. The National Association of Realtors will release July's existing home sales on Tuesday. Forecasters are expecting July sales to fall to about 4 million, down 100,000 from June. Sales slowed down by mortgage rates, which rose through July to their highest level in over a year. July's U.S. Consumer Price Index comes out Wednesday. Analysts are expecting a modest increase in July after CPI fell 0.25% in June. And Friday, we'll see preliminary data from the University of Michigan Survey's latest index of consumer sentiment, touted as a Federal Reserve Board favorite for gouging which way inflation is heading. I'm Stephanie Officer, ABC News.
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1: Peter Greenberg back with you from the Hedges Inn here in East Hampton in New York. Of course, you can always reach me. Just email me, peter@petergreenberg.com. You know the drill. Your name, your phone number, your question, your problem. We'll get right into it. Last week on the show, I was talking about the idea that some airlines are actually entertaining, which is like, oh my goodness, when will they stop, of charging you for the overhead bin space. That's right. Now, let's do a little history here. There's not a single airline that I know, based on the configuration of their planes, because they keep adding seats, that can handle, meaning where the overhead bins can handle, the number of carry-on bags brought on by each passenger, even if it was only one per passenger. So if you're not in boarding groups 1, 2, or 3, your bag ends up getting gate-checked, which defeats the whole purpose of the beginning. So now, the airlines are always looking to ways to generate more revenue, thinking of adding a charge to reserve bin space. Good luck with that. Here's an email that we got from Elena, who heard the show and said, I'm just waiting for the airline to install a 25-cent fee to use the bathroom. Well, Elena, guess what? Michael O'Leary, who runs Ryanair, the low-cost, low-fare carrier in England, actually came up with that idea, along with something else, SRO. That's right. He wanted to sell standing room only seats on his flights, right? Putting in overhead rails and strap hangers. Well, with all puns intended, that didn't fly because the safety official said not approved. So that didn't fly. And the pay toilet didn't fly either, simply because it became a civil rights issue. How many fights would be breaking out with people not having correct change? So for the moment, at least, Elena, I can at least hold your hand and say, guess what? Not going to happen anytime soon. And here's an email from another Steve who writes, my wife and I had a flight booked from Minneapolis, St. Paul to Portland for July 13th, just a couple of weeks ago, with a takeoff time of 11 a.m. At about 5 a.m., we received a message that they'd canceled the flight and had rebooked us for a flight departing at 6:34 p.m. This resulted in a delay of over 7.5 hours. At the airport, I was informed that the cancellation was due to a flight crew problem. Are we entitled to any compensation? This was Delta Airlines. Well, I have a question to ask you first before I answer your question, Steve, and that is, when you got that message at 5 in the morning, how did you respond? Did you pick up the phone and call Delta and see if you could get rebooked on an earlier flight? Or did you just say, okay, that's all my choice, I guess I'll just go out to the airport and wait? Which one did you do? Something tells me you took that 6:34 p.m. flight. Then, the most interesting thing is when you finally engaged in a conversation, you said it only happened when you got to the airport, that the cancellation was due to a flight crew issue. Guess what? That comes under the umbrella of a responsible operational control issue of the airline itself. This came under the airline's control. It wasn't weather. It wasn't an act of God. It was basically they screwed up. And it would be no different than having a mechanical or missing a tire. And the answer is, they are due some compensation for you, especially if you were waiting that many hours. Did they offer you, now did you go right to the airport and wait? Or did you leave from your house 7 hours later? If it was the former, then they owed you some food. They offered you anything. You know, now normally what airlines do, because they're not forced to do it, there's no passenger bill of rights, unfortunately, they'll give you a coupon, usually for $12, that gets you basically what? An Auntie Anne's pretzel. Wow. That's not food, with all due respect to Auntie Anne's pretzels, which I love, by the way, but you get the point. That's not adequate compensation. So answer that question first. But once they make the announcement or they tell you it was due to a flight crew issue, did you get the first and last name of the person who told you that, their title? Or was this some guy named Vern at the airport? When these things happen, folks, you need to be good reporters. You need to take down details, names, titles, dates, so that you have some standing when it comes to that big word that starts with a C called compensation. Otherwise, you're just standing in a long line and maybe or maybe not, you get the $12 pretzel coupon, which doesn't exactly solve your problem. And here's an email from Stan who writes, I'm looking to book a trip to Australia and New Zealand from Philadelphia next January 27. I'm trying to book on American, and the outbound flight would be Philadelphia to LAX, LAX to Sydney. Return flight would be Auckland to DFW and DFW to Philadelphia. Ideally, we'd like to book the domestic flights in main cabin and the overseas flights in business, but can't seem to figure out a way to do the same record locator, even if I book multi-city. If I book separate one-way flights, my understanding is that we'd need to reclaim luggage and recheck in. Okay, first of all, are you trying to do this online? Please tell me no. And you said you called AA, but they said it can't be done. I disagree. Call a travel agent or a travel advisor. This is an easy, solvable situation. Okay, Stan, you can do it, right? Basically, it's the same record locator, but you're traveling at a different class of service. You can do that. Now, what happens, though, and this is the dangerous part, is when you do that, it breaks up the fare calculation on the flight. And you may end up paying a full fare, coach fare, just to be able to fly business on the other flights. For my money, my guess is you're going to have to be buying two round-trip tickets, one between Philadelphia and LAX, or a multi-city ticket, Philadelphia, LAX, DFW to Philadelphia, and then a second ticket, LAX to Sydney, Auckland to Dallas. So check that out. But at the very least, talk to a travel advisor on this. It can be done. That music means we're out of time for the entire show. Lots of people to thank. Amanda Morris, our producer, Jeff Ryder doing the boards, Sophie Chatovert, and of course, the inimitable Bruce Siegel and the staff here at the Hedges in East Hampton. Thanks so much for having us. We'll see you next week, everyone, from another location somewhere around the world. Bye-bye, everybody.
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15: From ABC News, I'm Chuck Severson. Oil markets will be watched now that Iran-backed Houthi rebels claim responsibility for a deadly attack on a Saudi Arabian oil facility in a Yemeni Red Sea port, killing at least seven people. Iran says it will never reopen the Strait of Hormuz until the U.S. changes its behavior. ABC's Marcus Moore.
16: Iran now making new demands on the U.S., including lifting the naval blockade and withdrawing American forces from around Iran. While Iranian officials say no active negotiations are underway, President Trump, in an interview with Axios, said the U.S. is, quote, semi-negotiating with Iran. We are low-keying it, he said. We're watching Iran with its huge inflation and the fact that they have no money.
15: Over 180,000 people facing rotating water shutoffs and rationing in Puerto Rico. There's a severe drought. No significant rain in the forecast. Recalls issued by the Ag Department of burritos, enchiladas, wraps, and salads at major grocery chains because they may contain jalapeno peppers linked to a salmonella outbreak that has sickened over 300 people in 27 states. Moderate Democrats announcing a major ad campaign targeting the Democratic Socialists of America. Progressives responding, including one who party officials call one of their most popular. ABC's Stephen Portnoy.
17: On ABC's This Week, New York Democratic Congresswoman Alexandria Ocasio-Cortez appearing to take pains to distance herself from a brand Republicans have targeted.
18: I have a local city councilman that has this saying, woke one was crazy.
19: In that interview on ABC's This Week, AOC said some of the things she and her fellow progressives may have called for in the past, like defunding the police, is, quote, not rhetoric that we would use today.
15: President Trump acknowledging that there was no video or proof of alleged vandalism to the Lincoln Memorial reflecting pool after weeks of blaming saboteurs. Writing on social media, Trump saying there was some contractor error done by rushing the job. You're listening to ABC News.
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3: Hamas says it remains committed to the second phase of President Trump's Gaza ceasefire agreement, despite Prime Minister Netanyahu saying Sunday that Israel would reject it. ABC News Deputy Political Director Ben Siegel.
4: Israel has continued to strike Hamas throughout the ceasefire, and they are unwilling to give up that leverage. I think it's also notable that this is all coming amid a political season in Israel. This fall, Prime Minister Netanyahu will be up for re-election. He is facing some strong opposition.
3: New warnings about the rising number of deadly flesh-eating bacteria cases this year. Health officials have this warning to visitors, primarily to the Gulf Coast, says ABC News medical contributor Dr. Alec Patel.
8: If you have an open wound and you go into the sea, also remember that that water is not clean, and bacteria such as this can cause severe infections.
3: Dr. Patel says serious infections can also result from eating raw or undercooked shellfish from water where the bacteria are found. Among the big economic reports coming up this week are a couple snapshots on the cost of living, says ABC's Stephanie Officer.
30: July's U.S. Consumer Price Index comes out Wednesday. Analysts are expecting a modest increase in July after CPI fell 0.25% in June. And Friday, we'll see preliminary data from the University of Michigan Survey's latest index of consumer sentiment, touted as a Federal Reserve Board favorite for gouging which way inflation is heading.
3: Also, a report coming out from the National Association of Realtors. Chuck Sievertson, ABC News.
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24: Democratic socialists are on a roll. That has some Democratic leaders nervous, but not the most high-profile Democratic socialists of all, Alexandria Ocasio-Cortez, who joins me live this morning. Another This Week exclusive. Progressives prevail.
25: We are a state in need of a movement to take our politics back.
24: Abdul El-Sayed wins in battleground Michigan as Democrats scramble to unite after a brutal primary.
31: The stakes are high, and people from around the country, people from around the world,
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24: Can El-Sayed win in November? And what would it mean for Democrats going into the 2028 presidential election? This morning.
7: And if we want a different politics, we have got to elect different politicians.
24: On this week exclusive, the kingmaker of progressive politics, Congresswoman Alexandria Ocasio-Cortez, joins us live hours after a deeply personal announcement. Iran defiant. The president is looking for a way out.
11: I'm involved in the negotiation. I think we're doing fine.
24: But the Iranians say they will never reopen the Strait of Hormuz unless the U.S. corrects its behavior. We'll speak with Trump's former defense secretary, Mark Esper. And
12: because a lot of them are very angry at Republicans, to be honest with you.
13: Why is that?
12: They're not angry at me, but they are angry at Republicans.
24: The roundtable on what is really driving voters and dividing the parties.
2: From ABC News, it's This Week. Here now, Jonathan Karl.
24: Good morning. Welcome to This Week. We witnessed a political earthquake in Michigan on Tuesday. Abdul El-Sayed defeated an opponent who was supported by the most powerful Democratic leaders in both Michigan and in Washington. And he survived an onslaught of super PAC spending, attempting to portray him as too extreme to win in one of America's most important battleground states. El-Sayed's victory was narrower than some had expected. He prevailed with less than 50% of the vote. But it was the first major statewide victory for an insurgent progressive movement that has been toppling Democratic incumbents this primary season.
14: Sometimes, you know, intra-family squabbles are the biggest ones. But we all know that when we walk out the house, we stand united.
24: If El-Sayed manages to win in November, the progressive movement will be well on its way to taking over the Democratic Party. If he loses, Democratic hopes of winning control of the Senate may well be extinguished. And in just 2 days, there's another primary, this one in battleground Wisconsin, where Francesca Hong, a candidate backed by Democratic Socialists of America, holds a commanding lead in the polls to be the Democratic nominee for governor. She's been explaining and backing off controversial positions that she has taken in the past, from abolishing prisons and abolishing police to canceling Thanksgiving. Republicans see an opportunity here, portraying progressive and socialist Democrats as lunatics and communists. Those attacks from Republicans aren't surprising, but some moderate Democrats are raising alarms too. This week, a group of moderates announced a multi-million-dollar ad campaign targeting Democratic Socialists of America, saying the movement poses a, quote, mortal danger for Democrats. Back in 2018, it was a little-known 28-year-old bartender and Democratic socialist who ran against one of the most powerful Democrats in Congress and actually won, helping to spark the movement that we see today. 8 years later, Alexandria Ocasio-Cortez is arguably the leading progressive voice in America, and in a recent New Hampshire poll, the top Democratic choice for president. And Congresswoman Ocasio-Cortez joins me now. Thank you for being here.
18: Thank you for having me.
24: Well, it's been a huge week. What does El-Sayed's victory in Michigan say about the future of the Democratic Party?
18: I think that we are in a time of renewal for the Democratic Party, and it's tremendously exciting for all of us, for the big tent of the Democratic Party. We have really an ascendance of a young, inspiring, exciting, electorate, energizing wave of candidates that I think really inject a new energy to the Democratic Party and add to the toolbox of candidates that we have to win the midterm elections, hopefully in November.
24: And as you'd seen progressives winning in a lot of these other primaries, it was often dismissed, people saying, oh, this is in very blue parts of the country, in big cities. But this is Michigan. I mean, this is battleground Michigan. Mm-hmm. And he won. Now he has the biggest test. Can he win in November? Mm-hmm. What does he have to do to win over those Democrats who opposed him?
18: Well, you know, I think that this really is a moment, not just in Michigan, but across the country, where the party is unifying. The party is unifying and it is focused on the November elections. We understand that our priority is the working class of this country. And we have to make the case that we're here to make people's lives better. And the Republican Party right now is jacking up prices, making housing impossible to afford. And we are focused on everything from healthcare to your grocery bill and making it more affordable for working people.
0: You know, this week there was also a prominent Republican, I mean, a very prominent Republican, who said some things about wealthy corporations profiting, effectively fleecing Americans. It sounded a lot like what I've heard you said. I want to play this and see your reaction.
11: Sure. They're making too much money, okay? Based on a shortage, they're making too much money. I don't like it. When you look at one company where they made 12 times what they made the year before, they ought to give some of that back to the public, and they better cut the retail price, the consumer price.
0: Well, that was Donald Trump, obviously, talking about oil and gas companies and high gas prices. What did you make of that?
18: I think that everyday people, everyday Americans, we can see the very large gap between what Donald Trump says and what Donald Trump does. And so Donald Trump may be saying that oil companies are making too much money, but what Donald Trump is doing is starting a reckless war in Iran, having closed-door meetings with oil companies before his election, saying, you know, you give me money, you give me campaign contributions, and I will do whatever you want. And so what we have seen, everything from Supreme Court rulings to Donald Trump's own policy, is what he is doing is jacking up the price, not just at the pump, but at everything that you buy that requires the transportation of goods. And so he can say whatever he'd like from the Oval Office, but I think people are more looking at what he chooses to do.
0: But that's a reflection of what he is seeing the people care about, mm-hmm. what the people are thinking.
18: Mm-hmm. And, you know, to the president's credit, he comes from television and he's very responsive to public sentiment. And so he knows what he needs to say. But again, none of that is going to lower the cost of your rent or your mortgage. None of that is going to lower the interest rates that you're paying. None of that is going to make your grocery bill more affordable. And what we want to know and what we want to see is action.
0: All right, I want to go back in time just briefly to 2018 when you won. And you shocked. You absolutely shocked the political world. We saw the pictures of you that night. You were obviously shocked that you had won. You probably don't recall this, but I interviewed you hours later the next morning. And let's just play just a little bit of that.
18: Sure.
1: Judging from the reaction that we all saw of you on television, it seemed to surprise you as well.
13: It did. You know, I wasn't even checking the election results at all. I wasn't even following the precincts coming in. We had driven straight to our little party at a little billiard spot in the Bronx, and we hopped in, and I just kind of walked into a TV set, and I looked at the screen, and I saw not only the numbers, but what those numbers were, and it was a complete shock.
0: So, I mean, you sound there a lot like you sound today, but you've changed as well, right? How have you changed since you came in as this insurgent rebel at odds with the Democratic leadership? How have you changed?
18: You know, I think life has a way of really weathering you and adding to your context and your experience. It humbles you, but it also emboldens you in a lot of ways. And I think it has been the greatest privilege of my life to be able to represent the working people of my congressional district. And I think some of the ways that it's changed me has been to be able to come in with so many aspirations for our country, and then to have the remarkable opportunity to be in the arena and try to make the country a better place, challenges and all. And I love that it's hard. I love that I have to, and I get to engage with people from all across the country, elected officials from all across the country, to try to actually fulfill our dreams to guarantee health care to every American.
0: And you continue to push for change in the Democratic Party, but you're also one of the most prominent figures in that party right now. Your endorsement is incredibly valuable. I've noticed that this time around, this election cycle, you have not endorsed you've not endorsed candidates that were challenging Democratic incumbents in the House. Mm-hmm. And somebody took note of this. A fellow progressive wrote recently, the headline in The Hill was, "Today's cautious AOC would not have endorsed the AOC of 2018. Because you were obviously running against an incumbent. I mean, that's probably correct, right? What's your thinking there?
18: You know, I wasn't endorsed by anybody when I was running.
0: Your friends.
18: Yeah, just some friends. So yeah. I wasn't endorsed by I don't think I was endorsed by a single elected official when I was running for office. And, you know, I think when I see so many of these incredible insurgent candidates that are running today, that's part of what makes me so proud of them, is that they do not answer to any master. They are not beholden to any corporate interest or any party boss. And they are completely independent, which allows them to be responsive to their communities and the people that elected them. And I think that in many ways that makes our movement stronger, when you have to rely on your own organizing skills. And I think that it has proven to be quite successful. And I see so many of these candidates and they remind me of that moment.
0: I mean, but like in New York, you had the candidates that were endorsed by Mayor Mamdani, two of whom were challenging sitting members of Congress, powerful members of Congress, Democrats. And you decided to sit that one out. Mm-hmm. Is that part of wanting to work with your colleagues that are in the House? I mean, what's the...
18: Yeah, you know, I think we're all in different... You know, politics is also a workplace.
0: Yeah.
18: And we're all in different positions to that. I endorsed, for example, in New York, on the state level, I endorsed a slate of challengers to incumbents
0: in
18: the Assembly and in the Senate. And I don't work in state government, which gives me a greater freedom to be able to do that and to assess it. And I'm very grateful, you know, that we now have a progressive movement that doesn't, that is in large enough numbers that, you know, it used to be that you could fit five people in a closet and that was the caucus. And now we've grown into quite a successful movement.
0: So you have Wisconsin coming up next. Francesca Hong, who is the Democratic Socialists of America supported candidate for governor. You haven't endorsed her. Are you going to?
18: No, I haven't endorsed in that race. My focus has been in winning back the Congress, winning back the House, and positioning ourselves to have the best chance possible to win the Senate. So I've been focused on those legislative races.
0: What do you make of those controversial statements? I'm sure you've seen. I mean, she's, you know, the Thanksgiving dust up. Mm-hmm. She says she doesn't, you know, still believe that. But, you know, the abolished prisons, abolished police, which is also positions that have been taken by a lot of the progressive candidates who have won.
18: Mm-hmm.
0: How do you get around that?
18: Yeah. I mean,
0: those are not positions that are supported by...
18: Right. I mean, I think that a lot of these races, even right now, they'll have a tendency to be nationalized.
0: Yeah.
18: But these races ultimately are local, and all politics are local. My understanding is that Francesca Hong has made clear her present stances to her electorate.
0: Yeah, she's moved away from a lot
18: of that. Right, she's moved away from it. And I have a local city councilman that has this... saying woke one was crazy.
0: Woke one was crazy. Okay, that's interesting.
18: And I think that what's important is that we have to assess what
0: was it. I mean, did the movement go too far with some of those positions? I mean, you briefly supported the idea of defunding the police.
18: Well, you know, I think that during this time and especially during COVID, there was a huge opening of the Overton window. We were shut down. There was some of the highest unemployment rates that we have seen because of those shutdowns.
0: Yeah.
18: And I think that the doors were really open in trying to entertain any and every policy that was going to get us to a better place. And I actually think that the discussions that were had in that time were quite fruitful. I think that when we talk about crime today, It's fundamentally different than the way that we talked about crime in bringing crime down, right? Mm-hmm. And I think that we all share in the goals of having as low a crime rate as possible. I think that, you know, during lockdown, of course, rhetoric in that time is not rhetoric that we would use today. And I'm grateful that these candidates have the opportunity to present who they are to their electorate and what they're campaigning on in this moment.
0: Because you know, and obviously the Democratic Socialists of America are having quite a moment. Mm-hmm.

0: 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What are they supposed to do? Not try their hardest to three-peat? 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
4: In the words of Muhammad Ali, we shook up the world.
3: What Michigan's primary reveals about the Democratic Party's direction and the path to winning in November.
4: The power of our many is greater than the power of their money.
3: Can a progressive win in a battleground state? I'll talk to Abdul Al-Sayed, the winner of the Democratic Senate primary in Michigan. Plus, depleted? Are America's weapons stockpiles running low?
5: We have certain types of munitions that are very powerful, that we have virtual unlimited supply. We have others where it's a little bit tighter.
3: What it could mean for the war with Iran and U.S. military readiness. I'll talk to Democratic Senator Chris Murphy of Connecticut and Republican Senator Jim Banks of Indiana. And stalled. The U.S. economy unexpectedly loses jobs. What does it signal about the economy and the midterm elections ahead? Joining me for insight and analysis are NBC News Chief Capitol Hill correspondent Ryan Nobles, former Republican Congressman Carlos Curbelo, and former Democratic Congresswoman Val Demings. Welcome to Sunday. It's Meet the Press.
6: From NBC News in Washington, the longest-running show in television history, this is Meet the Press with Kristen Welker.
3: Good Sunday morning. With just over 12 weeks to go until November's midterm elections, the fight for control of Congress is taking shape, with pressure building in the key battleground states that will determine the balance of power in Washington. For Democrats, the path to retake the Senate majority is nearly impossible without holding on to Michigan. This week, progressive candidate Abdul Al-Sayed defeated Congresswoman Haley Stevens in the Democratic primary for Michigan's Senate seat. He will face off against former Republican Congressman Mike Rogers in November. Friday night, Michigan Democrats held a unity rally headlined by former Transportation Secretary Pete Buttigieg.
7: Now, we have just 88 days to make sure that things go right. The stakes are high, and people from around the country, people from around the world, are watching the state of Michigan right now to see if we have the capability to put together that coalition to win. And we will win.
3: And Republicans are already making the Michigan race a test of the Democratic Party's direction, with President Trump seizing on Al-Sayed's progressive politics and labeling him a communist.
5: We do better against the communists, according to every poll. The poll says we do better against the communists. So he won, and so I think I'm happy. I put out a statement. Congratulations to the Republican Party.
3: And joining me now is Michigan's Democratic Senate nominee, Abdul Al-Sayed. Dr. Al-Sayed, welcome to Meet the Press.
8: Thanks for having me.
3: Thank you so much for being here, and congratulations. Let's talk about your victory this week. You narrowly defeated Congresswoman Haley Stevens. And when you actually add up all of the votes, the vote totals that went to Stevens and Mallory McMorrow, a majority of voters actually ended up voting for candidates who are more moderate than you. So how do you win over those voters who voted for someone else?
8: Well, thank you, Kristen. I really just grateful for everybody who participated. And the overwhelming recognition of the vote tallies is that 500,000 more Democrats voted than did Republicans in that election. If that happens, we are going to win in a landslide. Now, I know that we had it out with a very tough primary. There were a lot of issues that were discussed and differences that were identified and fixated on. But I will tell you this, that all of us agree that our differences are far smaller than what we agree on. And what we agree on is that Donald Trump has been an existential threat to our democracy. He is costing us jobs. He is costing us more at almost every aspect of our lives, whether it's our gas, our groceries, or our healthcare. And that Mike Rogers is going to be nothing more than a rubber stamp on Donald Trump's disastrous economic and foreign policies. And so this is the opportunity for us to come together, to mend fences, to build together the coalition that is going to defeat Mike Rogers in November and defeat Trumpism over the next 2 years.
3: Well, let me ask you about some news that we are learning this morning. Local outlets reporting that you spoke to former President Barack Obama on the phone. I know you're not going to give me every detail of the call, but what was the crux of his message to you, Dr. El-Sayed?
8: Well, Kristen, you're right. I like to keep private conversations private, but it was a really warm and inspiring conversation. I got to be honest with you, I never saw myself ever able to run for public office. I literally told former President Bill Clinton that at my college graduation, in which I was the senior speaker and he was the main speaker. And I then watched the next year Barack Hussein Obama run for and win the presidency. I watched him serve with a level of class, a level of elegance that we could only pine for now. So I really enjoyed the conversation. I was grateful for his advice. It was very warm, very inviting. And I know that he knows the critical role that Michigan is going to play in holding Trump accountable, in winning back the Senate, and in building forward the future that we need.
3: Is he going to campaign with you, Dr. El-Sayed?
8: Look, I really hope so. And it was a really good conversation about what we need to do to be able to win. And obviously, this is somebody who knows a lot about winning Michigan.
3: And just to be clear, do you anticipate he'll show up on the campaign trail with you? Is that one of the broad topics you all discussed?
8: Look, we talked a lot about what it'll take to win. Obviously, his presence in here in Michigan would mean so much to the coalition that helped elect him. So I hope that we get to campaign together.
3: One of the big issues you ran on, of course, was Medicare for All. So let's talk about that. You served as a public health official in Michigan. You even co-authored a book making the case for Medicare for All. Senator Bernie Sanders also campaigned on it as a presidential candidate back in 2016. 10 years later, this idea still does not have a majority support in Congress. If you were to win in November, Dr. El-Sayed, how do you make Medicare for All a reality when so far it has not had enough support?
8: Well, Kristen, I've been up and down my state, and everywhere I go, people say the same things. It just shouldn't be this hard. And one of the big things that they bring up is the fact that they're worried about having to see a doctor if they get sick and what that'll mean for them. The median deductible, meaning the money that you pay to get the health care you already thought you paid for every single month, is about $4,500 for a family of four. That, considering the fact that the median income is about $80,000, means that you're going to lose more than a whole paycheck just to actually pay for the health care you thought you already paid for. Our system has only gotten less and less effective, less efficient over time as we've watched health insurance corporations collude with big hospitals and the pharmaceutical industry to figure out how to pick more and more of our dollars out of our pocket to put into theirs. We don't have to live like this. We have an opportunity to guarantee cradle-to-grave health care from the moment that somebody is born to the moment that they expire, God willing, at 120 years of life after a long, healthy life in their sleep peacefully. And it would guarantee them the health care that they need, independent of the circumstances, wherever they needed to go. That is the kind of security we've never had in this country, and it's the kind of security that the healthcare corporations have denied us. So we're watching more people support Medicare for All every day. We're watching more elected officials support Medicare for All every day. And in a lot of ways, this campaign was a referendum on whether or not we want healthcare here or bomb somewhere else. And I think the Michigan voter chose healthcare here.
3: Well, you know, some Americans worry, though, you can only make Medicare free and universal if you increase taxes. So if you are elected and make this push, would you need to increase taxes?
8: As I've said across this campaign, I am for taxing billionaires their wealth.
3: What about people who make less than a billion and less
8: person,
3: than $1 million, though, Dr. El-Sayed? What about people making less than $1 million?
8: So for the average person, and you look at your W-2, if you're an employee, he gets paid every 2 weeks or 4 weeks. After you pay your taxes, the next biggest check that comes off the top of your pay stub is to your health insurance company. So imagine instead of paying that to your health insurance company, whose CEO makes $20 million a year, instead you paid a little bit more in taxes for healthcare that you wouldn't lose if you lost your job or turned 26 or got married or got divorced. I think all of us would be a lot more interested in that kind of a system if we knew that our healthcare would be free at the point of care and would be free without having to worry about losing it in general. So there's an opportunity here, I think, to trade what we give to a big corporation who gets to decide who we get to see and who we don't for a little bit more paid into FICA. And I think that's a trade that's worth making. I think the broader public understands that that's a trade worth making, considering how many people are holding medical debt, a third of all Michigan households right now.
3: Just to be very clear, you're describing this trade-off. You are effectively acknowledging that people making less than $1 million could see their taxes go up. I just want to be very clear. Is that a yes?
8: I'm saying that we'd be paying for healthcare in a different way. Instead of paying a health insurance company whose CEO makes $20 million, I would much rather pay for durable healthcare into a government, which, of course, we all know provides healthcare for seniors who need healthcare the most. So if I'm trading paying a CEO to make more money or paying government to guarantee me healthcare, I'm picking the latter every time.
3: All right, let's talk about another big issue that dominated the campaign and will undoubtedly be a big topic of conversation in the general election, your criticism of Israel. President Trump had this to say after your win this week. I'm going to play it, get your reaction on the other side. Take a look.
5: He doesn't love Israel. He doesn't love Jewish people. He hates them. He hates them with a passion that burns in his heart.
3: What's your reaction to that, Dr. Al-Sayed?
8: I love and revere Judaism and the Jewish people. I believe they're a light unto the world. I grew up in a community that had a large Jewish population. I was so grateful to get to be invited to Seder and to Shul and to Bar and Bat Mitzvahs. I'm really honored for what I learned and got to share with my Jewish sisters and brothers. But they are not the same as AIPAC in Israel. AIPAC is an organization that spent, what, $30 million to beat me so that we could they could have one vote, one more vote in the U.S. Senate to guarantee that our taxpayer dollars would be sent abroad to subsidize a foreign government's military to do the worst things, genocide, apartheid, take us into wars we have no business fighting. And I'm running for Senate here in Michigan. I believe that we have a responsibility here in Michigan. I want our tax dollars spent to provide good schools, to pay for health care, to rebuild our roads here in Michigan, rather than it being sent abroad to subsidize foreign militaries. That's not just Israel, by the way. That is also Egypt and Saudi Arabia and Jordan and Pakistan. So I believe in international law. I believe in equal rights to peace, dignity, and self-determination for all people. I believe in a process that allows a free Palestinian people and free Jewish Israeli people to come together around what they believe the ultimate peace should look like. And I believe that our tax dollars should be spent on the things that are needed here in Michigan rather than to subsidize foreign militaries abroad.
3: Let me follow up with you on that point. You've said, you've just reiterated that you would rule out unconditional foreign military aid to Israel. Just to be very clear, is there any scenario where you would approve more aid to Israel, more military aid in any form?
8: Well, if we were in a scenario where there were equal rights to peace, dignity, and self-determination for the Palestinian people and Jewish Israeli people, and they had come together to achieve that ultimate peace, and there were circumstances in which that was guaranteed, there would be a very, very different circumstance. But for right now, we are in a situation where we are continuously subsidizing the military of a state that has behaved in ways that can only be described as rogue. You think about the genocide in Gaza. You think about the continued attempt to annex southern Lebanon. These are things that we cannot subsidize, considering the fact that we have kids who need better schools and better roads and bridges and better health care here in America.
3: You're saying you would not support sending aid to Israel, which was attacked by Hamas, but you have also said that you would support sending military aid to Ukraine, which was, of course, attacked and invaded by Russia. Where do you draw the line there?
8: Well, in Ukraine, you're talking about attacks from a leader of a neighboring sovereign country who clearly violated international law in attempting to breach the sovereignty of the Ukrainian public. That is conditional on that circumstance. We have been offering unconditional foreign military aid to Israel, independent of the circumstances, for years and years and years. And might I say, it's not just Israel, it's also Egypt, it's also Jordan, it's also Saudi Arabia. That's the difference. It's about the conditions. So when we're talking about taking on Putin and his violation of international law, I do believe we have a responsibility to uphold international law and therefore to support Ukraine and its efforts.
3: You have said, and I want to talk about your political identity now, you have said you're not a democratic socialist. You were backed by Senator Bernie Sanders, who, of course, proudly says he is a democratic socialist. You've even attended events hosted by the Democratic Socialists of America. Where do you differ from Senator Sanders? Is there one policy issue where you can point out a difference?
8: Capitalism. You know, I'm a scientist, and I believe in good, thoughtful, evidence-based solutions to problems. You know, when it comes to the question of capitalism, allocating capital based on supply and demand, at the level at which it's supposed to work, where you have free entry and exit into markets, you know, I support that idea. I understand right now, though, that we don't live under capitalism. We live under corporatism. You have huge corporations that have used their power, in effect, to try and buy politicians so that those politicians will turn around and help them use government to protect their position in markets. That is anti-capitalist. And look, you can go back to Adam Smith, the guy who coined the idea of capitalism, and he understood that the biggest risk to capitalism was not government regulation. It was always monopoly and oligopoly. If you think about the circumstances that we live under right now, the power of the biggest players in almost every market, both to squeeze labor to pay us less and to raise prices so that we have to pay more, that has been anti-capitalist on its own terms. And so it's not that you have to be a socialist to believe that the government has a role in protecting a market or guaranteeing us healthcare or fixing our roads and bridges or providing us good schools. It's that you have to understand what capitalism is and how it works.
3: I want to give you an opportunity to respond to some of the other attacks against you. This is an ad by the Republican Party. Take a look.
9: Abdul Rahman Mohammed El-Sayed, the most radical Senate candidate in America.
10: I'm pretty damn dangerous.
9: El-Sayed pledged support for the leader of the Muslim Brotherhood, a designated foreign terrorist group.
3: Radical, dangerous. How do you respond?
8: We always knew they were going to go here. I mean, notice how they chose to use my full name in echoes to exactly what they did against President Obama. At the end of the day, it's not radical to believe that people should be able to afford their groceries. It's not radical to believe that you should have health care in this country. It's not radical to believe that you don't think the president should be able to deny elections or make $2.2 billion off of his role in office. It's not radical to believe that all of us should be able to breathe clean air and drink clean water. Those are the things that I've been fighting for. I believe in an America where all of us can come together to build together government of the people, by the people, and for the people. Now, they're going to try and paint me as a certain thing, given my name. But I also think it's important for us to recognize that America has a long history of embracing. America is a lot bigger than very small people like Donald Trump or J.D. Vance or Mike Rogers want to make it out to be. And so I'm grateful for all that America has given me, and I'm grateful for the opportunity now to put myself out there and ask my fellow Michiganders for their stake in our democracy to be able to build an America that's more just, that's more equitable, that's more sustainable, that's more empowering, that's more American than the vision that Donald Trump, J.D. Vance, and Mike Rogers have for it.
3: You know, you face scrutiny for campaigning with socialist streamer Hassan Piker, who has made a series of inflammatory comments, as you well know, including saying America deserved 9/11, describing Hamas as a lesser evil than Israel. Do you plan to continue to campaign with Hassan Piker in the general election campaign?
8: Look, I'm less concerned now with who I'm campaigning with, a lot more concerned about who I'm campaigning to. We got a lot of work to do to continue to build the coalition that's going to beat Mike Rogers.
3: Would you welcome him, though, on the campaign trail with
8: you?
3: Like
8: I said, I'm a lot more focused on who I'm campaigning to. So I think we have this notion sometimes on shows like this, that we cannot or should not talk to certain groups of people. And I'll tell you that the 3 million people who listen to Hassan are people I want to make sure understand that there's a pathway into our politics around getting money out of politics so we can keep money back in pockets and pass Medicare for All. And so I'm going to continue to have the conversations with those folks who we desperately need to reach out to, just like I'm going to continue to have conversations with seniors in senior homes, folks up north, folks in Detroit, folks in Grand Rapids. So again, I'm a lot more focused on who I'm campaigning to rather than who I might campaign with.
3: When asked about Hassan Piker's comments on 9/11, Senator Bernie Sanders called it a dumb statement. Do you agree? Do you disavow those comments that America deserved 9/11?
8: Of course. Of course, it was a dumb statement. And of course, I think Hassan himself would say that was a dumb statement. He disavowed it. So, yes, America didn't deserve 9/11. But, you know, to sit here and play gotcha politics with a dumb thing somebody said out of context that they disavowed themselves to say, oh, well, what does that mean about what you think? I want to be held accountable for what I say and what I do. Rather than this idea that we've we're so stuck in cancel culture that all of us agreed was a bad idea back in 2020, but we seem to want to bring back.
3: We are out of time, but I have to ask you before I let you go, if you win, you will be the very first Muslim to serve in the Senate. What would that mean to you, Dr. Al-Sayed?
8: Honestly, I haven't really thought that much about it, but it's more about what it means to America. You know, this is a place that some people want to define as a lot smaller than it is. I've been Abdul in Michigan my whole life, and I know that people are big-hearted and open-minded. That's the America I've always seen. And once again, Michiganders get to prove just how big-hearted and open-minded we really are against the small vision that people like Donald Trump want to perpetrate on us. So it really is about proving out the America that America has always been, this place that embraces people beyond differences in faith or ethnicity to come together around the ideals that bind us here.
3: Dr. Abdul Al-Sayed, thank you so very much for joining us. We really appreciate it.
8: Thank you, Kristen.
3: When we come back, Republican Senator Jim Banks of Indiana joins me next.
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2: Welcome back. And joining me now is Republican Senator Jim Banks of Indiana. Senator Banks, welcome to Meet the Press.
3: Thank you. Good to be with you.
2: It is great to have you here. I want to start right there on Michigan, this big Senate race. More than 1.5 million voters participated in the Democratic primary. That is a 64% increase in turnout from the 2024 primary in Michigan. What do you think Mike Rogers needs to do to win over some of those Democrats and more independent voters?
3: Well, Mike Rogers just barely lost in the last cycle to Alyssa Slotkin, who ran as a moderate. And what you just heard from with Dr. Abdul El Sayed, you just heard from the most extreme socialist-leaning Democrat candidate in America. That's why Chuck Schumer did everything that he could to block El Sayed from winning the Democrat primary. This week, you had Democrats scrambling. You had prominent Democrats like the former press secretary to Jill Biden endorse Mike Rogers. Julian Epstein wrote that Democrats have lost their moral authority by nominating El Sayed. Mike Rogers is already building a strong Democrats for Rogers a group with momentum to pick up those voters. And let me say this. I grew up in a union factory household, the son of a factory worker, not far from Michigan in Fort Wayne, Indiana. Those factory workers and their families are not going to vote for El Sayed and his extreme positions. He can try to erase everything that he said during the primary about abolishing prisons, defunding the police, his attack on a lot of the policies that make those factory workers' jobs possible. He wants open borders. Those families just want to raise their kids and keep them safe. And El Sayed wants to abolish prisons and defund the police. Mike Rogers is going to win big in November. The first time in 30 years that Michigan has elected a Republican will be this November. And Republicans have never felt better about keeping the Senate majority.
2: Well, let me ask you, you describe Dr. El Sayed as extreme. Your Senate colleague, Tommy Tuberville, has called him a terrorist. Senator Ted Cruz said El Sayed wants, quote, Sharia law. To be fair, there's no evidence to support those claims. Do you believe those attacks go too far, Senator?
3: Well, Kristen, look, he wants to deny it now, but El Sayed campaigned as a Democrat socialist. He attended six different DSA-type events, including fundraisers for Democrat socialists. The Democrat socialist group in Detroit praised him. They said that he was one of their own. He staked out socialist positions. He can call himself a capitalist this week after the Democrat primary is over. But look at everything that he said and his record during the Democrat primary, and you see that he is the most extreme candidate. If he happened to get elected in the November election, he would make Bernie Sanders look squishy in the Democrat caucus in the Senate. Even Bernie Sanders has staked out positions to try to distance himself from what El Sayed has campaigned with. And you just heard in the segment in your interview, he still refuses to say that he doesn't align or that he won't campaign with Piker, who is a radical who said that America deserved 9/11. He campaigned with a lot of figures like that during the primary, and still today he won't distance himself from those extreme voices and those characters in the socialist wing of the Democrat Party. This isn't just about Michigan, though. This is about Indiana and what the Democrat Party has become nationwide. And that's why Democrats are scrambling this week to distance themselves from El Sayed and his radical positions.
2: Well, let me ask you now about the biggest issue for voters, the economy, one of the most defining issues of the midterm, certainly. President Trump said this week, quote, "I think we should be given an A-plus on the economy." Friday's jobs report, as you know, says the U.S. lost 23,000.

0: 1,000 jobs in July. Do you think President Trump deserves an A-plus on the economy, Senator?
1: I do. And here's why. Every single jobs report, except for this one, has exceeded expectations. And there's still good news, even in this July jobs report, about the resurgence of manufacturing jobs and construction jobs that are being created in America. Never forget that the last 2 years that Joe Biden was in the White House, we lost a quarter of a million manufacturing jobs. And we've seen a significant resurgence because of President Trump's trade policies in bringing back those good paying factory jobs, advanced manufacturing jobs. We're seeing it nowhere more than in states like Indiana. That's the return of the made in America economy. Those are long-term sustainable jobs. And we're going to keep seeing that in this Trump economy. So this jobs report was a blip. It's the only one on President Trump's watch so far that lacked job growth. But baked within it, you see the increase in manufacturing jobs, especially as you look at the AI economy that we're entering into. These are these construction jobs and manufacturing jobs are the types of jobs we want to bring back to America.
0: And yet, Senator, most polls show that President Trump is underwater on his handling of the economy, in part being dragged down by the war with Iran. And I do want to turn to Iran. I want to play something that you said about President Trump back in June of 2025. This was before the president had taken any military action in Iran. Take a look.
2: President Trump is the greatest peacemaker of my lifetime. He is the only president not to get our country into a new war in the last four decades.
0: Senator, do you still see President Trump, now we're nearly 5 months into the war with Iran, as the greatest peacemaker?
1: I do. His legacy is going to be largely wrapped up in ensuring that Iran never has a nuclear weapon. I do not want my kids to grow up in a world where Iran has a nuclear weapon that will be pointed directly at the United States of America, at our troops abroad, at our allies. And President Trump is the first president in 47 years who's had the guts to stand up to the regime there and tell them that they're not going to get away with it. There's been lots of good news of what's happened. The greatest military in the world, as an Afghanistan veteran myself, watching what our military has accomplished, wiping out 85% of Iran's ballistic missiles, Iran's defense industrial base, and making sure that they can never achieve their ultimate goal to have that nuclear weapon. That's all good news. And President Trump's use of the naval blockade, he's crippled Iran's economy. That in and of itself will bring lasting peace, not just to the Middle East, but to the rest of the world, and projects American strength in a way that I've never seen in my lifetime. So he is a peacemaker. This is a key part of ensuring peace for the ages, and President Trump deserves a lot of credit for it.
0: All right. Before I let you go, I do want to ask you about another big issue looming over the midterms, about your Republican colleague, Congressman Max Miller. A number of your Republican colleagues in the Senate, as you know, including his former father-in-law, Senator Bernie Moreno, are calling on Congressman Miller to resign. Now, he has been accused, just so our viewers know, of emotionally and physically abusing his ex-wife and his two-year-old daughter. He adamantly denies those allegations. But do you believe Congressman Miller should drop his reelection bid and resign from Congress?
1: Well, the allegations are deeply troubling, and I know I serve with his father-in-law, Senator Bernie Sanders. I know everyone involved, and it's heartbreaking to see all of this play out publicly. The allegations against him are terrible, and if he's endangering a seat in Congress as we're trying to keep the majority in the House, and he should drop out if he's endangering that seat. He should drop out because of the allegations against him. So, but at the end of the day, it's heartbreaking to see when kids are involved, something like this happen, and I want to pray for his family, all those involved, especially the children, and hope that justice prevails in this case.
0: And just to be very clear, Ohio Senator John Husted also calling on him to resign. Are you saying you believe he should resign? It sounds like that's what you're saying.
1: Well, if the allegations are true, and watching this play out publicly, of course he should resign. I live in Indiana. This is a race in northern Ohio and the other part of the state. I don't know enough about the political dynamics, but I've watched the allegations. They're deeply troubling, and I pray for all involved, especially the kid, and hope that justice prevails in this case.
0: Senator Jim Banks, thank you so very much for your time. We really appreciate your joining us this morning.
1: Thank you.
0: And when we come back, Democratic Senator Chris Murphy of Connecticut joins me next.
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0: Welcome back. And joining me now is Democratic Senator Chris Murphy of Connecticut. Senator Murphy, welcome back to Meet the Press.
13: Yeah, great to be with you.
0: It's great to have you. Let's talk about what happened in Michigan. You actually endorsed in the Michigan primary Mallory McMorrow. She ended up dropping out about a month ago, and you waited until after Abdul El-Sayed won to send out a tweet saying you endorse him. Did you misread where the Democratic electorate is?
11: Oh, I endorse Mallory Buse. She's a longtime friend. She and I have worked together very closely on anti-gun violence measures. But I'm really excited for Abdul's win. He is a candidate that is running on some simple ideas. Corporations have too much power. Workers have too little. Our politics are rigged. That's why prices are so high. Donald Trump's corruption should be unacceptable, and the Senate should be a place that ends it. So I think you'll see a lot of my colleagues in Michigan. I'll be there supporting him because he's presenting a strong contrast with a candidate who is pro-corporate, who is pro-Trump, who is pro-war. I think he's going to do incredibly well in that campaign.
0: You heard him express confidence about Medicare for all. Do you think that could pass the Senate if Democrats do, in fact, win control?
11: Yeah, I don't know. But I think what I do know is that people are sick and tired of the status quo on health care. They are sick and tired of pharmaceutical companies and insurance companies having all the power. And they have that power because our politics is rigged. I have supported a Medicare for all idea in which everyone would get to choose Medicare if they wanted. But I think both of us believe that the current system is rigged to benefit the big healthcare insurance companies, and that everyone in this country should have access to the Medicare plan, every business, every individual. And if they did, I think people would find that's better and cheaper healthcare. And the only reason that they don't have that access is because our politics are bought off by those insurance and drug companies.
0: Let me ask you about the race moving forward, because as you know, Dr. Al-Sayed narrowly beat Haley Stevens, and now he's facing off against former Congressman Mike Rogers, who is making a clear play to try to win over some of those voters, some of those Democrats, independent voters who did not vote for Dr. Al-Sayed. Take a look at this ad.
13: If you're among the majority of Democratic voters that woke up on Wednesday feeling, well, hopeless, because the person who won does not represent your values, well, just know, there is still hope. Michigan deserves a senator who is ready to sit with you, hear from you, and represent you.
0: What do you say to Democrats who might believe that Dr. Al-Sayed does not represent their values?
11: Well, Mike Rogers is going to represent only one person in the United States Senate, Donald Trump. The entire Republican Party has become a cult of personality in which they have no ability to think independently. They do only what Donald Trump asks them to do and tells them to do. What I also know, because I served with Mike Rogers, is that he is one of the hawkish, most pro-war, was one of the most hawkish pro-war members of the House of Representatives. He is going to be a rubber stamp for this president's war in Iran that has gas prices in Michigan right now hovering around $4.20 a gallon, that has no end in sight, that is bankrupting the American Treasury. I do think this election is going to be a referendum on this war that Donald Trump is losing. And Mike Rogers is well known as one of the biggest proponents of the American military being engaged in foreign conflicts in the United States Senate.
0: I want to ask you about one of the issues that is dividing Democrats. We saw this certainly in 2024. It's the issue of Israel. Do you think Democrats need to have a more unified message in order to be able to win purple states like Michigan?
11: Well, listen, here's my view. I want there to be a strong U.S.-Israel relationship. I support Israel. I cannot support this government's actions. They are not aligned with U.S. national security objectives. And so I think that until we have a different government and a different policy in Israel, it's going to be hard for people like me that want a Palestinian state side by side with a Jewish state in the region to support continuing to send arms to Israel. But your question is, should the Democrats have one position? Well, no, we have disagreements inside the Democratic Party. There were disagreements in Michigan, and that's the sign of a healthy party. What's the alternative? Well, the alternative is the Republican Party, in which they are not allowed to have disagreements. The only thing they can think is what Donald Trump thinks. That's not a healthy party. I want to be a part of a party that occasionally actually has disagreements inside it.
0: But does it concern you that Dr. Al-Sayed, for example, describes Israel as committing a genocide and apartheid?
11: Well, I think what you heard him say is that he will support funding to Israel so long as Israel is on a path to live side by side with a Palestinian state. And I think that is a view that is shared by a wide cross-section of Americans.
0: I want to ask you about Iran. You have been cleared that you want the war to end. Is there any deal that could be negotiated that you would support, that you would get behind in order to say this is good enough now to end the war, declare victory, and move on?
11: So Donald Trump has lost this war. America is weaker. Iran is stronger. The price to reopen the strait increases by the day. The supposed deal that's on the table right now would pay Iran $100 billion a year in order to reopen the strait. That is one third of Iran's entire economy. What a victory for Iran that at the end of this war, they get paid to reopen the strait. They get paid to rebuild their military. They get paid to rebuild their support for proxies in the region. The answer to your question is, yes, I will support a deal to end this war and to reopen the strait. I am prepared to support a bad deal to end this war and reopen the strait, because the only deal that is available at this point of in time is a terrible bad deal. But the war needs to end, because every day that the war continues, America gets weaker, Iran gets stronger, and people here in the United States get screwed as prices go up and up and up.
0: Let me ask you, because Secretary Hegseth, the Pentagon requesting an additional $67 billion in defense funding, in part to replenish stockpiles that have been depleted. Now, as a member of the Appropriations Committee, you have said that you're not going to support additional funding. But let's say that Democrats do win back the Senate, the majority in January. How do you plan to replenish those stockpiles?
11: Well, the priority right now is ending this war. 7 in 10 Americans want this war to end. Families are being bankrupted as we speak by this war. As kids are going back to school, families are realizing that filling up lunchboxes this year is going to cost them $4,000 more than it did last year. That is mostly because of this war. So no, I am not going to support funding to keep this war going. But if the war comes to an end, if the president ends this war, then yes, of course, I and my colleagues will be ready to provide the funding to replenish the stores of munitions that have been spent. But it is important to understand how much money that's going to cost. We have used up almost all of our interceptors, the majority of our Tomahawks. We have put the United States in a dangerous position. We have allowed Russia and China to imagine things that they couldn't have imagined earlier because of our inability to defend ourselves and our allies. So the priority is ending this war. And no, I'm not going to support additional funding. And I don't think my Democratic colleagues are going to support additional funding to fund a continuation of a war that is destroying American credibility and destroying American families.
0: All right. Senator Chris Murphy, thank you so very much for being here. We really appreciate
11: it. Thank you.
0: Good to see you, as always. And when we come back, Democrats searching for a new direction and a question from decades ago that still resonates today. Our Meet the Press Minute is next.
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0: Welcome back. Progressive wins like Abdul al-Sayed's are fueling a debate among Democrats over the party's direction ahead of November. It's not the first time Democrats have been deeply divided over the party's future. In 1968, the Vietnam War was tearing the party apart and raising questions about its future. Fresh off of announcing his bid for president, Senator Robert F. Kennedy joined Meet the Press and was asked whether the Democratic Party was still worth saving.
18: It's the party of hope. It's the party of what we can do in the future. It's the party that meets problems, talks about problems, faces it, has debates, and then decides what's the best course for this country. If you're talking about the organization, in some areas the Democratic Party is strongly organized. In some areas of the United States, it's very weak. But I think that if we have an ideal, I think that if we have a central thought around which we can rally, and it seems to me that there can be a greater unity within the Democratic Party, and that we can accomplish something. The Democratic Party is the oldest political party in the world today. I think it stands.
0: The panel is here. NBC News Chief Capitol Hill Correspondent Ryan Nobles, former Democratic Congresswoman Val Demings, and former Republican Congressman Carlos Curbelo. Thank you all for being here after the big primary races this week. Ryan, we cannot overstate the significance of Michigan. Nearly impossible for Democrats to win the Senate if they don't hold on to Michigan. How do you see the race playing out, particularly given everything that we heard this morning?
19: I think it's pretty simple, Kristen. Michigan is now the most important state on the map and the most competitive state on the map, I think both for Republicans and Democrats, with Maine being a close second. And this is going to be a test for Democrats. Are they able to tap in to the energy and the enthusiasm of the progressive left of their party, which are clearly are willing to come out and vote and participate in this election, without at the same time alienating those moderate, independent, and maybe even disaffected Republicans that it will require to win in a place like Michigan? If that formula works, it will be a huge night for Democrats in this November midterms. But if it backfires, you could see them and their Senate majority chances perhaps slipping away because they have to have Michigan if they have any chance of winning the majority.
0: Congresswoman, pick up on that point. The fact that we saw in the primary, Abdul al-Sayed wasn't able to have big turnout when it came to African-American voters who favored Haley Stevens, older voters as well.
20: Well, the enthusiasm is certainly there. We need to capitalize on that. But we have to understand that black voters live in the real world every day. And the real world really does not favor their circumstances. Abdul really needs to spend time showing up, making contacts, building relationships, building trust. You cannot alienate those establishment members that the black community trusts and believe in.
0: Like Obama?
20: Like
0: make
20: Obama,
0: a difference
20: like
0: on the
20: Jim
0: campaign
20: Clyburn,
0: trail?
20: Like others. They knew Haley Stevens. They do not know him. But all he needs to do is show up, meet, ask tough questions, allow them to ask tough questions, build relationships, because what the black community understands is that they want a person that has an agenda that favors them. That is not Mike Rogers.
0: Congressman, how do you see it, and how do you see the strategy of trying to paint him as extreme?
21: Kristen, I think that the hopes that Democrats had of winning the Senate majority have dimmed significantly after this primary result. Worst case scenario, they're going to have to spend a lot of resources in Michigan. Those resources could have been spent on offense in other states like Texas, for example, or Kansas. We know Senator Schumer's talking about Kansas now. Who knows, right? But when you look at the two candidates in Michigan now, and Mike Rogers, you have someone who's far closer to the political center of the state than Abdul al-Sayed. Mike Rogers, sure, he's got the Trump endorsement, but he's got deep roots in the Reagan-Bush Republican Party, too. He was elected to Congress in 2000. He's a national security Republican, not really someone that you could call offensive or scary to any kind of voter in Michigan. So I do think that Mike Rogers now, incredibly, is the slight favorite in Michigan.
0: Well, pick up on that point that the congressman makes, Ryan, because you do have Chuck Schumer publicly saying he feels maybe Kansas is in play, maybe Mississippi. Really? Is that possible?
19: I mean, I do think Democrats are very encouraged by the candidate that won the primary there, and that they think that they will at least have a fighter's chance there. But I think what Chuck Schumer's trying to do is build enthusiasm all across the country. I think if you're a Democratic voter in a place like Michigan and you see that the Senate majority could be at stake, and maybe you're not that excited about Abdul al-Sayed, but you hear Schumer talking about winning back the majority, then maybe you're more encouraged to go out to the polls. What Chuck Schumer is painting here is a realistic opportunity for them to win a majority in a year where, even though the president's approval rating is very low, the map does not favor Democrats. He needs Democrats to believe they can win the majority, and that's why he's talking about places like Kansas, Mississippi, Iowa, and others.
0: Is that how you see it?
20: Leader Schumer said this, and I believe it. You expand or get close to, or take the majority by expanding the map. Candidate quality matters, and when we look at Kansas, even the Cook Political Report has moved the ball a little bit there in favor of Democrats. But candidate quality matters. And Pastor Hamilton is a different kind of candidate with a message that he has been spreading in Kansas for decades. He has over 40 churches, 100,000 people listen to him every Sunday. He's trustworthy, and he's a fifth generation. He's the candidate we need.
0: We do go back to this idea over and over again that candidate quality does make a difference and sometimes determines how the race
21: That's right, Kristen. Played. And what Democrats are going through now is what Mitch McConnell went through for many years enduring the Tea Party wave and all of the radicalization on the right, where he got candidates that couldn't win
0: Do
21: easy
0: races. Do you see
21: races.
0: This as a Tea Party moment? Is this Democrats' Tea Party moment?
21: I think it is very similar. When you look at 2010 and a lot of the seats that Republicans left on the table because they had candidates that were too far to the right, look at 2022. Republicans had the wind at their backs. They couldn't close the deal in Arizona, in Nevada, in Pennsylvania. Why? Because their candidates just didn't appeal to enough voters and scared a lot of voters. I think that's the problem that Democrats are going to face in Michigan. Look at what we're talking about. We're talking about whether or not al-Sayed's a capitalist, right? He said he's a capitalist on the show this morning. I thought that was a huge statement. A lot of the people who voted for him are not capitalists. Bernie Sanders, his most prominent supporter, is an anti-capitalist. So these candidates that draw a lot of attention to themselves end up costing their party
19: but,
21: seats.
19: Kristen, I do think the White House risks alienating moderate voters if they go too far with this idea of a red scare of communism, when a lot of what these progressive candidates are talking about are basic kitchen table issues. And that's where the White House is going to have to find a way to thread that needle.
0: All right. Fantastic conversation. We will watch it closely. Thank you all so much for a great panel discussion. That is all for today. Thank you for watching. We'll be back next week, because if it's Sunday, it's Meet the Press.

0: ABC News. I'm Sherry Preston. Firefighters across the western part of the country dealing with dozens of wildfires burning right now. Here's ABC Sophie Flay.
1: Along the California-Nevada border, the so-called bug fire threatening homes near Reno. Across the region, extremely hot and dry conditions fueling the flames and straining firefighting resources. Officials forced to redeploy crews and shift equipment to the most dangerous areas.
0: Still waiting on a deal to reopen the Strait of Hormuz, Iran still maintaining it's not negotiating with the U.S., but is talking with Oman about allowing ships through. Israel over the weekend rejecting the deal announced by President Trump and his Board of Peace for the disarmament of Gaza. A

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6: Giants are on the new 1420, Hawaii's news and sports. KKEAAM Honolulu.
10: From ABC News, I'm Sherry Preston. Nearly 100 large fires are currently burning nationwide, the bulk of them in the West, where more than 3 million acres have burned this summer so far. ABC's Kenna Whitworth says it's not just in the United States, though.
11: Northern Canada in an emergency.
12: Oh, man, it's going crazy.
11: Canadian authorities confirming an 80-year-old woman died as a result of the wildfires while trying to evacuate her home. The Bald Range Fire in British Columbia forcing evacuations for more than 20,000 people as flames race toward homes.
10: The UK and France are bracing for their fifth heat wave of the season, temperatures repeatedly soaring across Europe since May. July was Puerto Rico's driest month in 120 years. In fact, they've begun rationing water, says ABC's Victor Oquendo, who's there.
13: In San Juan and other cities, hundreds of thousands of residents having their water supply cut off 48 hours at a time. Tankers being used by the government to deliver much-needed water throughout the territory. We asked Sonia Maldonado Renta how many times a day she fills these plastic bottles. Morning, noon, and afternoon, all the time. This is unbelievable. We're in a developing country.
10: Iran says it won't reopen the Strait of Hormuz unless the United States, quote, meets its conditions, which include full reparations for the war. A powerful 7.4 magnitude earthquake struck western Colombia today, prompting evacuations. No word on damage or injuries yet. There could be some tropical storms on the horizon. Here's ABC's Jim Ryan.
14: The Atlantic map at the National Hurricane Center features two areas of disorganized showers and thunderstorms that forecasters are watching. Models suggest the two may merge toward the middle of the week and give birth to a tropical depression by the weekend. Where it's headed is anyone's guess.
10: Checking the markets this hour, the Dow is down 62 points. 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
10: A widening recall of jalapeno peppers amid a salmonella outbreak. And says ABC's Elizabeth Schulze, now the company behind the lettuce recall, is also recalling its peppers, too.
17: Taylor Farms says it got the jalapenos from Coast Citrus Distributors. The FDA, we know, had already linked that company to the salmonella outbreak. It's made 375 people sick across 27 states. Up until now, we had only been aware of potentially contaminated jalapenos sold at Chipotle, Qdoba, some other restaurants, which removed them. Now this list is clearly expanding.
10: Jury selection is getting underway in Las Vegas today in the murder trial of Dwayne Davis, who's charged of being involved in the death of rapper Tupac Shakur 30 years ago. ABC's Alex Stone with more.
18: Davis now pleading not guilty to one count of murder.
19: And I'm being held against my will. I'm supposed to be out there enjoying my twilight.
18: Prosecutors allege Shakur and Death Row Records founder Suge Knight assaulted Davis's nephew, and then Davis set out for revenge. He and three others in a white Cadillac allegedly finding Shakur and Knight at a stoplight off the Vegas Strip. Shots were fired, Shakur dying within days. Prosecutors say while Davis did not fire the bullets, he provided the gun and ordered the hit.
10: Davis actually wrote about the hit in his memoir. Amanda Knox, convicted and then acquitted of the murder of her roommate Meredith Kircher in Italy nearly 20 years ago, is hosting a one-woman comedy show about the whole thing. She debuted at Edinburgh Fringe Fest this week. Sherry Preston, ABC News.
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20: From ABC News Wall Street Now, stock futures were mixed overnight as investors await details on a possible deal to reopen the Strait of Hormuz. On Friday, the major averages posted gains after monthly unemployment numbers suggested the Fed will hold interest rates steady. The same uncertainty over the direction of the U.S.-Iran conflict has again pushed crude oil prices higher. Consumer gasoline prices, though, have fallen back 8 cents in the past week to a national average just above $4 a gallon. An attempt at a comeback failed in 2013, but the owners of MySpace are hinting at a possible relaunch of the once mighty social media platform. Founded in 2003, MySpace eventually boasted 115 million visitors per month before it was overtaken by Facebook. And Krispy Kreme can't wait for the calendar to say that fall has arrived. Its autumn lineup of donuts will be available tomorrow. It includes a pair of new flavors, maple cheesecake and cafe mocha. Jim Ryan, ABC News.
21: This is America in the Morning from Westwood One. Good morning, I'm John Trout. It's Monday, August 10th, 2026. Here's what's coming up on America in the Morning.
22: President Trump says the U.S. is low-keying it in their negotiations with Iran. I'm John Stolness in Washington.
23: Michigan's Senate race quickly gets white hot.
24: Abdulrahman Mohammed El-Sayed, the most radical Senate candidate in America.
23: I'm Richard Johnson.
25: The captain of a 22-foot speedboat that capsized in New York Harbor, killing a mother and her infant daughter, is facing criminal charges. Julie Walker, New York.
26: Max Miller misses a key deadline in Ohio.
27: He's endangering a seat in Congress.
26: I'm Clayton Neville.
28: The Trump administration is moving ahead again to try to fire Federal Reserve Governor Lisa Cook.
29: It seems to have had an infraction.
28: Ed Donahue, Washington.
30: The Senate on Friday approved a flurry of nominees, more than 70 officials. I'm Jennifer King.
21: All ahead on America in the Morning. It's 7 after. Negotiations between the United States and Iran continue through intermediaries over reopening the Strait of Hormuz. But President Trump admits the U.S. is not fully engaging with the Iranians at the moment. John Stolness has the latest from Washington.
22: In an interview with Axios, the president said, quote, "We are low-keying it with regard to negotiations with Iran," saying, quote, "We are only semi-negotiating with them. We are just watching Iran with its huge inflation and the fact they have no money." The president called the negotiations a chess game and declared Iran's economy to be, quote, "in very bad shape." Trump's comments come as Iran's foreign minister Abbas Araghchi said negotiations with Oman over control of the Strait of Hormuz were in the final stages, but that talks with the U.S. cannot resume until a number of conditions are met.
31: Specialists are currently working on the maps. Of course, this does not mean the opening of the Strait of Hormuz. This agreement may take place, but the opening of the Strait of Hormuz is contingent upon the fulfillment of a set of other conditions, which have, in any case, been conveyed through intermediaries.
22: Iranian state media over the weekend said the arrangement would prohibit U.S. or Israeli ships from entering the strait. Democratic Senator Chris Murphy tells NBC's Meet the Press that although the president has seemingly handed Iran a victory, the war needs to end now.
32: I am prepared to support a bad deal to end this war and reopen the strait, because the only deal that is available at this point of in time is a terrible bad deal.
22: However, in an interview with Fox News, Vice President J.D. Vance displayed no such sense of urgency.
33: Right now, we're trying to see if they're willing to make the kind of long-term changes that would be necessary to have a better relationship with the United States. And if not, that's fine, too. We're just going to keep on applying the pressure that we can apply and getting as much oil and gas out of the Middle East so that Americans can enjoy lower gas and energy prices.
22: Iran's Supreme National Security Council said in order for Iran to reopen the strait, the United States must promise to never threaten Iran again, and the U.S. blockade of Iranian ports, remove all military assets from the region, lift sanctions, unfreeze assets, and compensate Iran for war damages. Meanwhile, Iran-backed Houthis claim they conducted a drone strike on a Saudi Aramco refinery. No one was reportedly hurt. John Stolness, Washington.
21: 6 days since the Michigan primary and its contentious Senate race, the Democrat winner's trying to mend fences within the party while fiercely going at his Republican opponent and fending off comments from President Trump. The latest from correspondent Rich Johnson.
23: When President Trump got personal, Abdul El-Sayed got personal right back in this answer to a Sky News reporter.
0: And he says, if you pardon the language, you're full of shit. What do you say to that?
1: At least I don't let mine go in the middle of the Oval Office.
23: And this response to Trump's post of two pictures, one of him and the First Lady in full formal wear, the other of El-Sayed and his wife wearing a hijab, and the headline, Two Very Different Americas.
1: And actually, Sarah and I like each other. I don't know about the First Lady and the President, but from what I've heard, it's a bit of a rocky road.
23: That comment courtesy of CNN. But El-Sayed's strongest words have been in response to the first line of this Republican ad.
24: Abdulrahman Mohammed El-Sayed, the most radical Senate candidate in America.
23: A move by Republicans to use El-Sayed's full name. He responded seriously to Democracy Now.
1: My name is not raising your gas prices. My name is not the reason we're in an illegal war.
23: And at a weekend rally, he took on his Republican opponent, former Congressman Mike Rogers, for his name and what it means to Republican backers.
2: Mike, we need you to put a data center in the backyard. Roger. Mike, we need you to hike their prescription drug prices. Roger. Mike, we need you to rubber stamp this war we shouldn't be fighting. Roger.
23: For his part, Rogers released an online video reaching out to Democrats who did not vote for El-Sayed.
3: To the vast majority of people across Michigan who do not want to throw their support behind a campaign filled with anger, divisiveness, calls for violence, and the views that are out of touch with your values, well, you have a home with us.
23: Michigan Democrats hope to treat that wound with the help of Haley Stevens, who lost to El-Sayed by just one percentage point. Last week, she pledged to do whatever she can to help El-Sayed win. And over the weekend, El-Sayed spoke to former President Obama and said he hopes to enlist Obama's help on the campaign trail. I'm Richard Johnson.
21: 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It's 12 after. Capsized boat near the Statue of Liberty, captain arrested. When America in the Morning continues after these messages.
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21: AccuWeather.com meteorologist LaTroy Thornton is in with the forecast on America in the Morning. And Quite an active one as we begin Monday.
9: A rather active storm track is expected to bring numerous rounds of showers and heavy thunderstorms to portions of the Midwest, Great Lakes region, and especially the Ohio Valley this week. And this will likely result in areas of localized to widespread flash flooding through Thursday night at least. Up to 1 to 2 inches of rain looks to be likely from northern and central Illinois, eastward across southern lower Michigan to central Pennsylvania, and south and west from there into northeastern Tennessee. However, a zone with the potential for 4 to 8 inches of rain should stretch from around Fort Wayne, Indiana, south and east through Ohio, into a large portion of West Virginia, where the flash flooding may end up the most widespread of all. Thunderstorms in this area also have the occasional chance to turn severe, with a severe weather risk zone today, including places from northeastern Illinois through the Detroit area, plus a large chunk of Pennsylvania, and south and west through northern Virginia, even the far northeastern corner of Kentucky, where storms may bring strong wind and some tornadoes. Thunderstorms in southeastern Arizona may bring damaging wind gusts and blowing dust, with a zone from southern North Dakota through northern and central Nebraska and northwestern Iowa facing the risk for gusty storms with hail. Elsewhere, monsoon thunderstorms may build again across places from the Four Corners states westward into Nevada, some of the deserts of Southern California, even portions of the Sierra Nevada, as well as eastern Wyoming, with an afternoon thunderstorm in spots from southeast Texas through a large chunk of the southeast, including the Carolinas. Showers and storms also stretch across much of upstate New York, spreading into Vermont by late in the day. In Bowling Green, Kentucky, today looks sunny and hot, high 95. For Page, Arizona, sunshine and heat give way to an afternoon thunderstorm, the high 101. That's the nation's weather. I'm AccuWeather.com meteorologist LaTroy Thornton.
21: 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Authorities in New York City have arrested the captain of a boat that capsized near the Statue of Liberty at night, killing a mother and her 5-month-old baby. Correspondent Julie Walker reports too many people may have been on the boat when it started taking on water.
10: The captain of a 22-foot speedboat that capsized in New York Harbor, killing a mother and her infant daughter, is facing criminal charges. Authorities are investigating whether it was an illegal charter, according to the U.S. Coast Guard. Broadcastify capturing the Saturday night emergency calls.
11: Units are operating over on Liberty Island. They had an overturned boat with people in the water. One of the marine companies is going to be transporting a couple of the patients to Harbor Charlie.
10: Police divers recovered the 27-year-old mother and 5-month-old daughter, but were unable to save them.
11: They just related EMS. You got one infant and one adult.
10: 12 others were rescued from the harbor not far from the Statue of Liberty in stable condition, according to the Coast Guard. Police say 46-year-old Manuel Hernandez, the operator of the 22-foot Bayliner, faces several charges. Julie Walker, New York.
21: Despite a pledge to drop out of the race amid controversy, a key deadline has passed for embattled Ohio Congressman Max Miller in his current bid for re-election. Correspondent Clayton Neville reports.
12: Max Miller announced plans to drop his bid for re-election in Ohio amid allegations that he denies surrounding physical abuse of his ex-wife, the daughter of Senator Bernie Moreno. Miller and Emily Moreno now cut up in a custody battle involving their young daughter. Under Ohio election law, Republicans had a narrow window to replace Miller on the ballot if he stepped aside. Local party officials would have needed at least 2 days' notice before meeting to pick a replacement candidate, meaning Miller effectively needed to withdraw by Saturday. That did not happen. Some members of the GOP are asking Miller to step down. Republican Senator Jim Banks was asked by NBC's Meet the Press if Miller should bow out.
13: He's endangering a seat in Congress as we're trying to keep the majority in the House, and he should drop out if he's endangering that seat. He should drop out because of the allegations against him.
12: By remaining in the race, Miller's essentially left GOP leaders with little practical opportunity to nominate an alternative candidate before the state's replacement deadline. A House Ethics Committee's investigating the allegations against Miller. I'm Clayton Neville.
21: 21 after. When we return on America in the Morning, the S&P 500 closes at a record high to begin this Monday. Seth Soutelle has a recap from Wall Street. Business news next after these messages.

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6: Welcome back to America in the Morning, now 21 after. Reports on inflation and retail sales are the central updates for Wall Street this week. The reports help give investors and economists a better sense of where prices are moving on a wide range of goods and services, while also providing a clearer picture on the impact of businesses and households. Wall Street starts today with the S&P closing at a record high to cap off a strong week of gains last week for the major indices. After data showed the U.S. economy unexpectedly shed jobs last month and dampened expectations the Federal Reserve could raise interest rates at its September meeting. Seth Soutell has more from Wall Street.
7: I'm Seth Soutell, and this is the AP Market Report. Stocks rose on Wall Street and Treasury yields fell after the government reported that employers unexpectedly cut 23,000 jobs last month. The S&P 500 rose 0.6% Friday. That beat the all-time high the index set on Tuesday. The Dow added 151 points. That's about 0.3%. The Nasdaq Composite climbed 1.3%. The weaker signal on the job market raised hopes that the Federal Reserve can wait a bit longer before raising interest rates to fight inflation. The price of Brent crude rose 1.3%. The yield on the 10-year Treasury fell to 4.64%. Seth Soutell, New York.
6: Another recall for Taylor Farms, according to CNBC. On Sunday, it says it's recalling prepared food items containing jalapenos from retailers over

0: concerns about potential salmonella contamination a few weeks after removing lettuce from Mexico that U.S. authorities linked to the cyclospora parasite. A voluntary recall, which the manufacturer also says includes salsas and guacamole. Well, President Trump is making a renewed attempt to make changes at the Federal Reserve. Details from correspondent Ed Donahue.
1: The Trump administration is moving ahead again to try to fire Federal Reserve Governor Lisa Cook. Last year, President Trump accused Cook of mortgage fraud.
2: But now she seems to have had an infraction, and she can't have an infraction, especially that infraction, because she's in charge of, if you think about it, mortgages and we need people that are 100% above board.
1: Cook says the allegations are manufactured because she sets interest rates based only on what would best serve the American people. 2 months ago, the Supreme Court allowed Cook to retain her job. But Chief Justice John Roberts wrote in a footnote in his opinion, nothing forbids the president from trying to fire Cook again as long as she is given proper notice and a chance to contest it. The president indicated after the opinion he would do just that. The new letter to Cook rehashes the old allegations. Ed Donahue, Washington.
0: It's 24 after. When we return on America in the Morning, Senate confirms nominations as their vacation begins. That and more after these messages.
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7: The San Francisco Giants are on the new 1420, Hawaii's news and sports. KKEAAM Honolulu.
0: It's 26 past. America in the Morning continues. Israel on Sunday rejected a deal announced by President Trump for Gaza. Israeli Prime Minister Benjamin Netanyahu flatly dismissed the arrangement, saying Israel's military will not carry out any withdrawal until Hamas is genuinely disarmed. The Gaza plan, unveiled by the Board of Peace, gave Hamas and Israel 2 weeks to agree on a timetable. However, the terrorist group and Israel disagree as to which should come first. Israel has called for complete disarmament of Hamas and removal of weapons from Gaza as a prerequisite for withdrawing. Hamas is willing to disarm in stages and having their weapons held at a facility within Gaza. President Trump has not yet commented publicly on Netanyahu's remarks. Shifting gears, before their summer recess began, the Senate moved to confirm a host of federal nominations, including some long-awaited agency administrators. Correspondent Jennifer King provides an update.
8: The Senate on Friday approved a flurry of nominees, more than 70 officials, including Cameron Hamilton, to head the Federal Emergency Management Agency. Hamilton is returning to shepherd an overhaul, despite being fired as acting administrator last year after publicly opposing

0: in October. I'm Jennifer King.
1: America in the Morning for Monday, August 10th, 2026 is produced by Jeff McKay. I'm John Trout. This is Westwood One.
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1: This is America in the Morning from Westwood One. Coming up this half hour,
2: a very narrow vote to nominate Todd Blanche as AG. I'm Clayton Neville.
3: The Senate passed a new Russian sanctions bill.
4: This legislation hits Putin where it hurts.
3: Ed Donahue, Washington.
5: In Chicago, investigators and forensic pathologists descended on a funeral home.
6: Autopsies on all the decomposed bodies.
5: I'm Jennifer King.
7: Hunter Biden says his father's prostate cancer has spread to other parts of his body. Donna Warder, Washington.
8: W.K. Kellogg says it will remove artificial colors from all of its cereals by the end of this year. I'm Marcela Sanchez.
9: Astronomers say viewing conditions are promising for the Perseid meteor shower this week. I'm Julie Walker.
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4: 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AccuWeather.com meteorologist LaTroy Thornton with a triple threat of sorts.
5: Not one, not two, but three separate areas with the risk for severe weather are expected to develop later today and starting in the southwest. A similar sort of risk to that which has remained in that area over the past couple of days continues this afternoon and evening when thunderstorms may bring strong wind gusts of at least 60 to 70 miles per hour, as well as the risk for flash flooding, even blowing dust to an area of southeastern Arizona just to the south of Flagstaff, but including both Phoenix and Tucson. Into the plains, afternoon and nighttime storms may bring downpours, damaging winds and hail to an area from south of I-90 in North Dakota through South Dakota into places north of I-80 in Nebraska, also including much of northwestern Iowa. However, the highest chance for severe weather to be widespread is expected from parts of the Great Lakes states into the Ohio Valley and Mid-Atlantic, where thunderstorms today and into this evening could bring localized damaging wind gusts of 65 to 70 miles per hour, as well as a risk for flash flooding and a few tornadoes from the Chicago area through southern lower Michigan and eastward across much of New Jersey, as well as points south and west from there through West Virginia and northeastern Kentucky. Otherwise, today brings the risk for showers and thunderstorms to much of the interior northeast, with spotty afternoon storms dotting places from Nevada through the Four Corners states, as well as much of the southeast, with that risk extending across much of Louisiana and the Texas Gulf Coast. To the north of that thunderstorm chance in the west, the wildfire risk also remains high for portions of the interior northwest, still including areas from eastern Washington and Oregon through much of Idaho into southern and western Montana, as well as parts of Wyoming. That's the weather across America. I'm AccuWeather.com meteorologist LaTroy Thornton.
4: 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The U.S. senator who essentially decided the confirmation of Todd Blanch as attorney general is standing by his yes vote. Correspondent Clayton Neville reports.
6: If Senator Bill Cassidy would have declined to vote in support of Todd Blanch's nomination for AG, Blanch likely would not have been confirmed in Congress. But late Friday, after 48 hours of deep consideration of the vote, Cassidy said that he would support Blanch.
7: I'll be criticized for this vote. What's new? But the people of Louisiana can be assured that I worked hard to understand the issue and to make the right decision.
6: Cassidy was asked by CBS's Face the Nation about the emotions that he felt when deciding on an issue that he said is not black and white.
7: You can argue one way or the other, and you can come up with just this side or just that side of approval. Mm-hmm. Now, the fact that I, Bill Cassidy, was able to do that, I am so privileged. And whenever I just for a second am hit by the gravity of that and the honor of that, I get emotional. And that's just, again, my wife finds it endearing. I find it embarrassing.
6: A lot of Republican pushback to Blanche surrounded the Justice Department's $1.8 billion anti-weaponization fund to give payouts to people who alleged they were wronged by the federal government. Blanche was the lawyer for President Trump in several of the cases against him. But Blanche did tell Congress that the fund was dead while being confirmed. It took a while, though, to convince some Republican senators that was true.
7: But what I'm told as regards the anti-weaponization fund, if you put it in the context of the political environment, the judicial environment, the process you would have to go back through in order to reinstate, that effectively is dead.
8: Okay.
7: Now, John Cornyn, a former state attorney general in Texas, was comfortable with it. I'm not an attorney.
6: Cassidy told Face the Nation the senior senator from Texas's decision to ultimately back Blanche went a long way.
7: It took him a while to get there, but the fact that John did was important to me. To a certain extent, I'm relying on others that are bringing me information, and I have to trust them on that. Not everything, but some of that. And I trust John on that.
6: The final vote to confirm Blanche over the weekend was 50-49. I'm Clayton Neville.
4: Before going home for their summer recess, the United States Senate voted overwhelmingly to pass legislation to impose sanctions against Russia and Iran after months of wrangling, with the death of Republican Senator Lindsey Graham providing the final push with the help of South Carolina's new senator, Graham's sister. Correspondent Ed Donahue explains.
9: You saw this week him actually attack innocent Ukrainians. Ballistic drones go hit breweries. They hit innocent civilians working in warehouses. This is enough. Senator Lindsey Graham said that this part, the part that our colleague from Kentucky wants to rip out, was actually the heart of this bill, that this was the way to hit Putin where it hurt most. Today, we send a message to Vladimir Putin, and we give President Trump the tools he needs to end this war.
10: The Senate passed a new Russian sanctions bill.
11: With Lindsey Graham looking down upon us, is saying, even if Trump doesn't get it, the danger that Putin presents, we do.
10: Minority Leader Chuck Schumer pointed out this is the work of the late Senator Lindsey Graham.
11: The Russian sanction bill will make it clear to Moscow that America will back Ukraine to the hilt. The Russian sanctions bill sends an unmistakable message to Putin that we will oppose him for as long as it takes to defeat him.
12: This legislation hits Putin where it hurts.
10: Graham's sister, Darlene, now holds his seat in the Senate.
13: Russia has waged war against Ukraine for far too long, and this bill assists President Trump in his noble efforts to bring it to a close. This legislation was deeply important to my brother, Lindsey, and I'm grateful that this bill has achieved such a wide coalition of support.
10: The bipartisan bill would penalize countries that continue to buy Russian oil, gas, and other exports to deprive President Vladimir Putin of revenues fueling the war. It comes after Ukrainian President Volodymyr Zelensky visited the Capitol hours after Lindsey Graham's funeral. Ed Donahue, Washington.
4: A nightmare in Illinois after dozens of remains were found improperly stored at a Chicago funeral home. As correspondent Jennifer King reports, local residents had been sounding the alarm about a bad odor, and now grieving families are demanding answers and accountability. Audio courtesy WLS-TV ABC 7 Chicago.
14: I pulled the curtain back. There's a body laying there. I'm thinking this must be what they do in the funeral home. He got Lysol. You spraying Lysol over death.
15: I'm not even sure who they gave us. I don't even know if this him or not, because they made us wait so long, gave us the runaround.
14: I just want my mama body back. Y'all can do whatever else y'all want to do. Just please give me my mama back.
16: In Chicago, investigators and forensic pathologists descended on a funeral home months after neighborhood residents complained to the city about a stench emanating from the building.
17: We're at the South Chicago Chapel, where there have been multiple reports made by residents, also community advocates, about the stench and the smell coming from this location. These complaints obviously were ignored. We don't know how long this has been going on, but we do know over 50 decomposing bodies were found at this location, which is alarming.
16: Authorities found over 50 improperly stored bodies in various stages of decomposition.
15: There's like a really like bad smell that's been like constantly during the weekends or when there's like funerals there.
8: there, like it like makes you want to vomit at times.
16: The Cook County Medical Examiner's Office is working to identify the remains. Latasha Johnson said she held her mother's funeral there Thursday before she heard of the gruesome discovery.
14: They have taken my mom to the Chicago City Chicago morgue, and they're going to be doing autopsies on all the decomposed bodies.
16: Illinois state officials have suspended the license of Joanna Morgan, one of the funeral home's directors, and the state comptroller says that Joanna and her husband, Clark Morgan, previously ran a crematory in Chicago Heights, which had its license revoked last year for similar infractions. I'm Jennifer King.
4: 16 till. Among the stories we're covering next, Biden's health, and in tech, squashing the chatbot. Those stories and more when America in the Morning continues after these messages.
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4: It's 14 till. America in the Morning continues. Firefighters across the United States were battling nearly 200 large wildfires as new blazes continued to ignite nationwide. The worst of the wildfires centered in Washington State, Utah, and Oregon. The National Interagency Fire Center is reporting there were 183 new fires, including eight large ones across the U.S. since Sunday. Evacuations are in place across Utah, where close to a dozen active wildfires have scorched more than 300,000 acres as of Sunday evening. The Rocky Canyon Fire, some 30 miles northeast of Salt Lake City, grew to more than 2,800 acres since it began Friday. In Oregon, a bulldozer operator died battling the Wright's Spring Fire, which has spread over 33,000 acres and was just 0% contained as of Sunday afternoon. In Canada, more than 100 active wildfires in British Columbia province. Most of America's west and many parts of Canada are dealing with unhealthy air as a result of those wildfires. Well, there are now new concerns about the health of former President Joe Biden. Correspondent Donna Warder has details.
21: Hunter Biden says his father's prostate cancer has spread to other parts of his body and is causing him pain. In an interview with the BBC broadcast late Friday, Hunter Biden grew emotional as he talked about the health of former President Joe Biden, who revealed his cancer diagnosis in May of last year, less than 4 months after he left the White House. Hunter Biden says the diagnosis has been tough on the family, saying it's really sad to watch, but he says, "I wish he would complain more because it's that's not good. He says his father is still doing his thing, though, speaking publicly about the issues that are important to him. Donna Warder, Washington.
4: A major cereal company is speeding up its plans to drop synthetic dyes from its cereals a year ahead of schedule. Correspondent Marcela Sanchez has that story.
0: W.K. Kellogg says it will remove artificial colors from all of its cereals by the end of this year. It's also invested in equipment to help make the transition to natural colors. In addition, Kellogg says it's removing BHT, an artificial preservative, from the small number of cereals that still contain it. The company has faced pressure for years to remove artificial ingredients from its cereals. That pressure has grown under Health Secretary Robert F. Kennedy Jr., who's urged food companies to phase out petroleum-based artificial dyes. I'm Marcela Sanchez.
4: Chatbots in Europe now have to admit they're not human, and Congress is now weighing the same rule here. The new old tech guy, Chuck Palm, explains.
1: The EU's new AI Act transparency rules have kicked in as of last week. Any AI chatbot or voice assistant serving European users must now clearly disclose that it is not human. There's no burying it in the fine print. AI-generated images, video, and audio need machine-readable labels as well, so platforms can flag what's real and what's artificial. Penalties can range as much as 15 million euros or 3% of their global revenue. That's enough to make even the biggest platforms comply, including American companies serving European customers. And yes, it's likely that if they built it for Europe, it's going to show up in your app too. This is another dance we've done before, back in the 90s. Congress made telemarketers admit when a pre-recorded voice was on the line. The machine had to confess itself even back then. AI has just inherited the same old rule. It just happens to talk back now. Congress is also getting in the game with the Bipartisan Guard Act. Senator Hawley and Blumenthal would require U.S. chatbots to disclose that they're AI, not a licensed professional, right at the start of a conversation. It has cleared the Judiciary Committee unanimously in April and is waiting on a vote of the full Senate. Follow the new old tech guy on X at Chuck Palm.
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22: Wrapping up the baseball weekend, the American League leading Rays win their sixth straight, down in the Mariners 4-1. Brewers topped the Twins 4-3 in 10 innings. Jake Bowers went deep, then singled in the walk-off winner. Milwaukee owns the best record in baseball at 74-44. Braves edged the Yankees 2-1 in 10. Phillies clipped the Blue Jays 7-6 in 12 innings. Kyle Schwarber hit his 34th and 35th dingers to tie for the league lead. Diamondbacks doubled up the Dodgers 4-2 to capture the season series against LA for the first time in 8 years. Padres pasted the Astros 7-2. Austin Hayes, just signed earlier in the day as a free agent, belted a pinch hit two-run tater in his first San Diego at-bat, one of four for the Dads on the day. Pete Alonso had two of the Orioles' four long balls in their 10-5 win over the Rangers.
23: I mean, defense, offense, I mean both sides of the ball, we did really well today, and that's what we need to do. We need to play good baseball, quality baseball, and just get after it the way that we did today.
22: Cubs banged out 18 hits and clobbered the Royals 10-2. White Sox waxed the Guardians 5-3. A's got runs in the 8th and the 9th to shade the Red Sox and take their first series win since June. Mets manhandled the Pirates. Bo Bichette 5-for-5 with 3 RBI. Marlins sailed past the Angels. Cardinals over the Rockies. Nationals completed a sweep of the Reds. And the Tigers got 2 in the top of the 10th to trip the Giants. In golf, Michael Brennan won the Wyndham Championship Sunday, the last tournament before the FedEx Cup playoffs, making the 70-man field for the St. Jude Classic that begins on Thursday. That 70th and final slot went to Jackson Koivun, who 2 months ago was at Auburn. And after just 6 PGA starts, he's in the playoff field. And safe home to Don Nelson, who played in the NBA for 14 years, winning 5 titles with the Celtics, then coached for 31 seasons, winning a then-record 1,335 games with the Bucks, the Warriors, the Mavericks, and the Knicks. Don Nelson was 86 years old. That's Monday Sports.
4: Thank you, sir. It's 7 till. Mother Nature is providing a summer light show like none other this week. Details when America in the Morning continues after these messages.
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4: Now 5 till, you're with America in the Morning. Thanks for listening. Despite some movie debuts over the weekend, it was Spiders and Warriors that remained at the top of the box office, with both films continuing their record runs. Entertainment reporter Kevin Carr has a recap.
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7: Spider-Man Brand New Day brought in a staggering $145 million for its second weekend. That's more than $200 million less than last week, but it's still the third highest second weekend of all time.
24: I'm losing my mind.
7: The Web Slinger's domestic total stands at $655 million and $1.67 billion worldwide.
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7: The question on many industry pundits' minds is whether it will be the first film to reach $1 billion at the domestic box office and $3 billion worldwide.
25: No one could stand between me.
7: Christopher Nolan's The Odyssey came in second with $31 million, an impressive number for a three-hour sword-and-sandal drama that's been open for a month. The film's $1.1 billion worldwide haul makes this Nolan's highest-grossing film, surpassing his Batman sequels. Newcomers fell into a distant third and fourth place.
26: Finding love is hard enough. 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
7: The romantic drama One Night Only opened to $5.7 million.
27: Is it possible we're no longer the cool guys in our own story?
7: And Broken Lizard Super Troopers 3 earned $4 million, the lowest for the comedy franchise.
28: Hi there, I'm Lilypad. Let's play!
7: Finally, in fifth place was Toy Story 5 with $3.9 million, keeping the three biggest films of the year in the top five. I'm Kevin Carr.
4: Many people will be looking to the heavens this week thanks to a famous meteor shower that will light up the skies thanks to the help of a new moon phase. Correspondent Julie Walker reports on how to spot the Perseid meteor shower, a summer light show that promises to dazzle.
29: Astronomers say viewing conditions are promising for the Perseid meteor shower this week, peaking Wednesday night with a new moon preventing moonlight from spoiling the show, says astrophysicist Neil deGrasse Tyson.
30: Moonlight dramatically reduces how many meteors you can see. The dim ones just are completely washed out by moonlight. So on that day, it's been called by some the stargazers' heaven.
29: About 50 to 100 meteors per hour may be visible under ideal conditions.
30: The meteor frequency goes up significantly after midnight. So, but the August one, because it's summertime, people just hang out on the beach like all night. And so that works. There's some meteor showers in the winter no one's going to hang out on the beach after midnight. So that's what makes the Perseid meteor shower perhaps the most remembered and the most celebrated. And even if it's not the single best.
29: Meteor showers happen when Earth plows through trails of debris left by comets or asteroids. The Perseids come from Comet Swift-Tuttle. I'm Julie Walker.
4: As broadcaster Casey Kasem used to say, keep your feet on the ground, but keep reaching for the stars. America in the Morning for Monday, August 10th, 2026, is produced by Jeff McKay. I'm John Trout. 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
9: A Ma'ili couple accused of torturing and abusing their 13-year-old son is expected in court this morning.
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9: Aloha and good morning. Welcome to Wake Up Today on this Monday. It is the 10th of August. I'm Sam Spangler.
10: And I'm Sarah Madison. Before we get to your top stories, let's get a quick look at your weather with Brittany Freelander. Good morning, Brittany.
11: Yeah, good morning, Sarah. Good morning, Sam. And happy early Monday, everyone. As we head into our work week this week, it's going to be a pretty busy one. As you know, we have hurricane season running until the end of November, and we have quite a few disturbances brewing in the central and the eastern Pacific Basin. Now, these developments haven't changed since the weekend, even since about last Friday. We were seeing upwards of about 90% chance of developing the closest system to us in the central Pacific, potentially by this weekend now. So we'll show you this here from our tropical tracker. We've got the farthest one, southwest of Mexico, with still about 10% chance of developing this week. One with 60% chance of developing the second one. And then we've got the one closest to the islands, about 1,800 miles to the southeast there of Hilo, of Hawaii Island, with a 90% chance of developing this week as well. So quite the busy activity brewing in the eastern Pacific. It looks like timeline-wise on Wednesday we'll have a for sure track. But we'll show you the European model that tends to be more accurate for now. As you could see, the far right quadrant is making its way north now of the islands. You could see it's central there, and the sustained winds could be upwards of about 70 plus miles per hour, which would create it then to be hurricane status. So we're going to give you any updates, of course, as they come with us. But again, that could be as early as this weekend. Hopefully by Wednesday, we'll have the clearest track in that cone for you. Current conditions for this morning, though, moving forward, pretty nice. We've got the light windward mauka showers expected. 78 degrees outside, northeast trades now about 5 miles per hour, and developing throughout the day today. So we do have some weather alerts to talk about. We've got the small craft advisory that's been issued and the coastal flood statement for all of the low-lying coastal areas. Breezy trades at least expected to last through this week in particular. Then high pressure system remains strong, and we'll give you again any updates on those developments by the middle of this week. The week ahead for you is on the screen. Less than 10% chance of showers for now, though, moving forward through the weekend. We could potentially see some of that wet weather Saturday and Sunday, though, so we'll keep you up to date. Could be mostly for Maui County and Hawaii Island thus far, though. Less than 10% chance of rain, though, moving forward through today. Comfortable temperatures, mid to high 80s, with about 88 degrees by noon later this afternoon. That's it right now for our forecast. Brian, I'll send things over to you.
0: All right, mahalo, Brittany, for that weather update. Traffic-wise, 502, let's head out the door this morning. Most of that traffic will be right about here, H1 through that Waikele stretch. Of course, you can see Skyline right here. We've got all the stations, but we'll focus on that East Kapolei station as we make our way towards Pearl Harbor at 23 minutes, 26 if you're headed off to the airport. Alternate routes are open this morning, Moanalua Freeway and Nimitz Highway. So let's head outside and we'll check on these cameras. And in fact, we'll start right here. You can see a lot of traffic coming in from the east side using Kalani Anaoli Highway as their route into town. And we'll back it up just a bit. H1, H2 merge. That's going to get busy throughout the morning. Here's Moanalua and Fort Shafter. Finally, we'll jump off that freeway for just a sec. You see those slick road conditions. If you're coming on over from the windward side, that's Pali Highway and Waokanaka. Again, those drive times looking pretty good. 3 out of 3 from the west side. Currently in that comfortable green zone. 57 minutes from Waianae, 29 for Kapolei, 28-minute drive from Ewa. And if you're coming on over from Mililani, about 25 minutes for you guys. 15-minute drive from the windward side in Kaneohe and Kailua and Hawaii Kai. We'll see you guys here in just about 13 minutes. Let's send it back to Sarah.
10: Thank you very much, guys. No tsunami threat to Hawaii following a strong earthquake in western Colombia. The magnitude 7.4 quake happened this morning with the epicenter about 250 miles west of Colombia's capital, Bogota. Tremors were felt in several cities across the country, including neighboring Ecuador. Officials have reported injuries and serious damage to buildings.
9: Back at home, a Maile couple accused of child torture is expected in court this morning. Jasmine Quiroz Pele and James Heffernan are in custody after Quiroz Pele's 13-year-old son ran away from home and told police about years of abuse he allegedly suffered at the hands of his mother and stepfather. Police say the boy told officers he was threatened and stabbed by his mother earlier this year and was starved and tied up in his bedroom. Police say on Thursday, the boy ran from home and hid underneath a neighbor's house until police arrived. He and two other children in the household are now being cared for by child welfare services.
10: The primary election is officially over, but not every race has a final answer just yet. Two razor-thin state legislative contests are headed for mandatory recounts, including one where a single vote could make all the difference. Nikki Shenfield has a look at the winners, the tight races, and what happens next.
1: The votes are in, but in two races, the numbers are so close. Chief Elections Officer Scott Nago says they will have to be counted again. As of Sunday, August 9th, Bob McDermott led incumbent Kurt Favela by 7 votes in the race for the Ewa District. And for House District 43, incumbent Kanani Souza leads Sheila Medeiros by a single vote. Nago says all ballots have been counted with only cured ballots still outstanding before the final report, which is expected late Friday. Under Hawaii law, close races are subject to a mandatory recount within 5 business days of Election Day. Another tight race is in Kalihi, where Ikaika Hussey moved into the lead over John Mizuno after the third printout and finished 33 votes ahead. Over on Maui, incumbent Mayor Richard will face Councilwoman Yukilei Sugimura in the general in November. Bisson finished with 15,709 votes, or 46.1%, while Sugimura received 11,438 votes, or 33.6%. Bisson spent primary day over in Lahaina, marking 3 years since the devastating wildfires before we met up with him in Kahului.
12: This hasn't been an easy 3.5 years for the county and for us. So to have people place their faith and trust in our administration, our team, gratitude.
1: Sugimura says getting into the general was the goal.
13: We knew we were up against an incumbent, right? So we always knew that from the very beginning. Our committee has worked really hard, and I'm just grateful. It looks like we're going to be in the general. That was the goal.
1: On Oahu, Trevor Ozawa finished first in the Honolulu City Council District 4 race with nearly 40% of the vote. Because Tommy Waters was disqualified, Tara Gregory will advance to the general against Ozawa.
14: The fight's not over. It's still up on appeal and still a possibility that we'll be on the general election ballot. And that's what I'm hoping for.
1: Governor Josh Green will face Republican Gary Cordery in November, with Green's running mate as Derek Kawakami and Cordery's running mate Daniel Anthony. The general election will be on November 3rd. Voters will be allowed to vote outside of their affiliated party lines for candidates. Nikki Schoenfeld, KJ12 News, working for Hawaii.
9: The election narrowly dodged a new record low thanks to ballots added into the count overnight, resulting in 33% turnout. This year passes the low bar set in the 2024 primary of 32.3%. Prior to the third printout, turnout was still hovering below 30%. More than 40,000 more mail and Dropbox ballots went through the verification and counting process and bumped turnout up to one-third of registered voters.
2: I think turnout is the story here, not necessarily one candidate, because if only 33% of the electorate is picking the leaders, then that means that there's an above 50% deficit in trust in the system to even pick the leaders. I don't know that if you run a super PAC that you feel great that you spent hundreds of thousands of dollars and you could only get 33% of the turnout out there.
9: Mulway came in with the lowest turnout of all at just 29.2%, quite the best at 38.1%. Hawaii County and the city and county of Honolulu were each right around 33%.
10: Over on Hawaii Island, the next eruptive episode at Kilauea volcano could happen as soon as tomorrow. Here's a live look at Halemaumau crater. As you can see, not much going on right now. Episode 53 is forecast between tomorrow and August 14th. USGS says the summit eruption is paused right now, but glow from the north vent continues.
9: A Manoa hiking trail will be closed this week. Hawaiian Electric will be doing replacement work on utility poles and equipment along Wa'ahila Trail's hillside. The work started earlier this month and will require a temporary closure. The closure will be in effect tomorrow and next week Wednesday. That'll be from 8 a.m. to 4 p.m. Time is 5:09 now. Swimmers of all ages are invited to challenge their skills this weekend.
10: Duke's Waikiki is partnering with the Leahi Swim School for the annual Ocean Mile Swim this Saturday at 8 a.m. The triangular open ocean race takes place at Waikiki Beach.
9: Registration is required. The event is part of Duke's Ocean Fest, which celebrates the legacy of Duke Kahana Moku. All right, folks, coming up next, Brittany has the latest forecast to help you start a new work week.
10: And Windward Oahu residents can learn more about wildfire preparedness in an upcoming town hall. More on that when Wake Up Today returns.
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0: morning, everyone. Your time now, 5:12 a.m., and it is going to be a busy week ahead. Now, no new changes since the weekend, but we are periodically going to show you this tropical tracker, and this is really what we're going to be highlighting this next week. If you're just tuning in, friendly reminder, we still have hurricane season, and it is expected to be a very active one due to El Nino. You could see the three systems we have currently in the eastern Pacific. You could see the central Pacific line right now could form here in the central Pacific, the closest one that's currently now with our new 5 o'clock a.m. update, 1,100 miles southeast of Hawaii Island. This could form now in the central Pacific within the next several days, the next 72 hours. By about Wednesday, we'll have a clearer depiction. But if it does, it will be named Lala. So we'll keep you up to date there. We do have two other ones, one with a 60% chance of developing and one southwest of Mexico. Lots of activity there the last several weeks with a 10% chance of developing. And you could see right now they're unorganized thunderstorms. But once they organize, they will be named and we'll have our definite cones. So I'll show you one of our models here. This is going to be the European model. You could see the far right quadrant as it's circulating. Moving now, it looks like about north of the islands. Again, by Wednesday, timeline-wise, we should have a clear update there for you. We could see rain potential heaviest for East Maui and Hawaii Island as soon as about Thursday into Friday. So this is going to be the outlook for the week moving forward. Again, it is currently tracking that unorganized cluster of thunderstorms there, but 1,100 miles southeast of Hawaii. Now, in terms of our current conditions this morning, nice trade wind weather expected, high 70s to low 80s to start you off this morning with about 78 degrees currently outside. Northeast trades now about 5 miles per hour, 10 to 15 expected for the second half of this morning and 15 to 20 expected for the afternoon. So we'll get those light windward Mauka showers, but pretty dry for the leeward areas. Windiest days this week could potentially be Thursday and Friday. And you could see some of that wet weather could even hit Oahu and Kauai by Saturday. That's it as for our forecast. Brian, I'll send things over to you.
4: All right, mahalo, Brittany, for that weather update. 5:14. Let's head out the door this morning. We'll check on that traffic. H1 through that Waikele stretch looking pretty good. We'll see definitely more cars, more traffic as we get through the morning skyline. Of course, we've got Ho'opili, UH West Oahu, but we'll focus on East Kapolei Station towards Pearl Harbor at 23 minutes 26 if you're headed off to the airport. Windward side, not too bad with H3, Likilike, and the Pali Highway. So we'll check out some of these surface streets. Here's Dillingham and Middle. And speaking of Likilike and the Pali Highway, let's see what we can get here. As far as the Pali Highway, you got some slick road conditions out there if you're heading into town this morning. We got those drive times coming up, 58 minutes right now for Waianae, 29 for Kapolei, 28 minute drive out the door from Ewa. And if you're coming on over for Mililani, 25 minutes for you guys, 15 minute drive from the windward side in Kaneohe and Kailua and Hawaii Kai. We'll see you guys here in about 13 minutes. Later this week, wildfire preparedness will be the focus of a town hall on the windward side. HFD emergency management officials, HPD, HECO, and more will be in attendance. Residents can learn ways they can be prepared in case of a wildfire. Meeting begins at 6 p.m. on Thursday at Kailua Intermediate School. Well, stick around. Coming up next, the stories you need to know about before you step out the door. And over on the Valley Island, public input is needed to update the Central Maui Community Plan. Those details when Wake Up Today continues.
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10: Time now is 5:18. Here's today's Need to Know before you head out this morning. More private schools return to class this week, including Iolani and Punahou. That means more cars on the road and heavier traffic. Transportation officials recommend leaving earlier and driving with safety in mind. Traffic will pick up again when UH is back in session on August 24th.
9: Governor Josh Green has appointed Danielle Bass to fill the District 18 seat, which covers Mililani, Waipio Gentry, Waikele, and Waipahu. Her appointment is effective only until the general election. Hawaii's Republican Party is expected to announce its candidate for the seat later this morning.
10: A sign-waving event will take place today on the Valley Isle in honor of Maui Police Officer Suzanne Oh. The event will honor her memory and encourage the passage of Officer Oh's bill during the upcoming legislative session. It's happening from 10 to noon outside the Maui Police Station.
9: And Hawaii teachers are invited to a free online professional development conference happening this week. Kapi'olani Community College's annual summer camp includes online sessions about instructional strategies, culture, wellness, and personal growth. For more information, you can head to our website, khon2.com. On Maui, officials are looking to the public on how to develop and preserve central Maui over a 20-year period.
10: Jack Gist from Akamai Broadcasting has more. Good morning, Jack.
13: Good morning. Here's latest from Maui County. On the agenda this week, the Kahului Summer Town Hall will provide residents a session of education, conversation, and new connections starting at 6 p.m. Wednesday at Kahului Elementary School. It will include a presentation from the Department of Planning on the Central Maui Community Plan, which is being updated with public input to guide development and preservation of Central Maui over a 20-year period. A representative from the Maui Emergency Management Agency is also scheduled to speak on hurricane preparedness. This town hall is part of a continuing series of events to connect Kahului residents with their neighbors and their government and will include a Q&A session. For more information, you can call 808-270-5501. Reporting from the Akamai Newsroom on Maui, I'm Jack Gist for Wake Up Today. Back to you.
9: Mahalo, Jack. Just ahead, a former UH quarterback reminisces on 25-year anniversary of the 2001 squad. Emily Paulson has that next in sports.
10: Plus, the Pearl City All-Stars return home as world champs and are greeted with lots of applause.
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18: Baseball players from Pearl City have had themselves one long, fun, travel-filled summer. And over the weekend, they wrapped up summer ball season, making a name for themselves and returning home world champs. The Pearl City All-Stars had a run for the ages, making it all the way to the Senior League Baseball World Series in Easley, South Carolina. On Sunday, they arrived home with hardware, big smiles, and lots of congratulations signs from friends and family. After losing their first game at the World Series, they went undefeated, showing off what Island Ball is all about. Playing in the championship game, defeating Curaçao, and claiming the title of World Series champs. Becoming the first team from the United States to win the tourney since 2019.
19: First, I gotta give the glory to God, but it means a lot to us because we've been playing for Little League for a long time, and to win a World Series where you actually get to beat an international team means a lot to us and to all our supporters and, of course, Hawaii and especially Pearl City. 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
18: 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Staying with youth baseball, we're a hopeful path to the iconic Little League World Series at the major division started for Kapaa on Sunday as the Kawaihao All-Stars rallied past Arizona at the West Regional Tournament in California, scoring 5 runs in the 6th inning to claim a 7-3 victory. Up next, they'll play SoCal on Tuesday, which is a nationally televised game at 3:30 in the afternoon Hawaii time on ESPN. And as the college football season moves closer to kickoff in 3 weeks, California held a virtual Hawaii Media Day recently, as the Golden Bears feature 8 players from Hawaii on the roster, along with associate head coach Nick Rolovich. Urged by my sports director, Rob DeMello, I asked Coach Rolo about 2026, marking as the 25-year anniversary of his memorable 2001 season as the Hawaii quarterback, where in the final 3 games, he posted a combined 1,500 yards passing and 22 touchdowns in wins over Air Force, Miami of Ohio, and BYU.
21: Emily, you could have just said it was the anniversary. You didn't have to say it was 25 years. most special team and moments that I was able to be a part of in this game. Amazing how it all came together. You really showed the love we had for one another, whether it was, you know, La Nui Korea, whether it was Stutz, whether it was Ashley. I mean, you had love on a mission and tough guys that And to be able to end up beating BYU was I didn't quite realize at the time, only being there a couple of years, how special that is for the local community. But I sure treasure it. It made me the man I am. That season made me the man I am in a lot of ways. I think it's really shaped how I've coached. And, God, 25 years, Emily. Tell Rob thanks for that. That was really good. I really needed that today. But, you know, even what Timmy's doing now, I think he's doing a great job. He's doing a great job. All the guys there, Chris Brown, you know, Kapa Nui's over there. I mean, a good Hawaii football program is good for college football. I think everyone agrees with that. And I think we're seeing that now.

0: due to an upcoming closure. 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
14: Oh, aloha and good morning to our friends over at this past weekend's Korean Festival. Welcome back to Wake Up Today. I'm Sam Spangler.
15: And I'm Sarah Madison. Before we get to your news, let's check your weather with Brittany Freelander. Good morning, Brittany.
16: Good morning, Sarah. Good morning, Sam. And happy early Monday. So we're going to reiterate what we've been talking about this morning and really since over the weekend is lots of the activity brewing in the central and the eastern Pacific could develop here within the next week ahead. We're heavily focusing on the one closest to Hawaii, which is about 1,100 miles southeast now of the island. So we'll keep you up to date. The developmental chance is there. 90% chance of developing within the next 7 days. And we could see some of the rain showers as early as Friday, if not Saturday, mostly for the eastern half of the island. So far. Now, we do have some models. Both are still conflicting. Wednesday is the timeline where we're hoping for the more definite track. GFS, the American model, shows a little bit of a more north track, but European models have tended, especially recently, to be a bit more accurate. And that's coming across right over. You can see the far right quadrant just passed right over and into Hawaii Island and Maui County. So they could have the winds and, of course, more of the rain showers as we head closer into the weekend. So we're going to keep you up to date there, especially as this week progresses and we get a closer track. In terms of the watches and the warnings, some light showers still over the Ko'olau for various areas, small craft advisory and the coastal flood statement that is in effect that's going to be in place for the rest of the day today. Now, in terms of the surf forecast, still well under advisory. North Shores, the summertime average at 0 to 2. West facing 2 to 4. We have the east and the south slightly choppy at about 3 to 5 feet. And that 7-day forecast, at least so far, for the next about 72 hours, partly cloudy to mostly sunny, especially for the leeward areas. Windward mauka showers are expected, and then the rain could come again Saturday and Sunday. That's it for our forecast. Brian, I'll send things over to you.
11: All right, mahalo, Brittany, for that weather update. 533, let's take a look at traffic right here on the island of Oahu. Again, looking pretty good. H1 through that Waikele stretch. Alternate routes are open this morning. Moanalua Freeway. And, of course, you can see Skyline is going to be the East Kapolei.

0: direction towards Pearl Harbor at 23 minutes, 26 if you're headed off to the airport. Central Oahu, we get most of that traffic at the H1, H2 merge. So we'll head outside and we'll check on these cameras again. Kapi'olani Boulevard and Kalakaua Avenue, those cars at the light heading in towards Waikiki this morning past the Hawaii Convention Center. Here's the H1, H2 merge. As we head further down that freeway, we'll show you the H1 and middle. And finally, let's get a look at this camera, Kokio and Seaside, if you're out in Waikiki this morning. So 62 minutes right now from Waianae, 33 for Kapolei, 34 minutes out the door from Ewa. And if you're coming on over from Mililani, just about 27 minutes for you guys, 16-minute drive from the windward side in Kaneohe, Kailua, using that Pali Highway. That's going to be 16 minutes as well. And Hawaii Kai, we'll see you guys here in just about 14 minutes. Let's send it back to the desk.
1: Thank you very much, Brian. A murder investigation is underway on Maui. It happened Thursday night near Lalo and Hukilii K Street in Kahului. According to police, a 71-year-old man and his sister were feeding stray cats when they were confronted by three people about their bright headlights. Police say the suspect struck the elderly man in the head, kicked him, pushed the woman, and then took off in the woman's car. The man died at the hospital on Friday. Two men were arrested and charged with murder, robbery, and assault. Their bail is set at $530,000. A 37-year-old woman, also arrested, has not been charged.
2: Candidates in Hawaii's primary election are now gearing up for the general, and there are some tight races. Kauai's mayoral race will be between a former mayor and a council member. Current council member Mel Raposo is leading with 7,500 votes. Former mayor Bernard Carvalho Jr. is trailing behind with 5,700 votes. Both candidates say they understand the value of each and every supporter.
3: I'm feeling really good. It's real positive, happy with the results. But I understand, you know, that's a very small turnout, and we got a whole new election to come up in November.
4: Bring to the table all the different issues and respond now with this is what not I'm thinking of doing, this is what we will do, this is how we will do it. And that to me is the biggest part of coming back for the next round, if you will.
2: In past general elections, the total vote count for Kauai County Mayor ranged from 20,000 to 23,000.
1: Meanwhile, the race for governor, Josh Green, won the primary with nearly 90% of the vote. He will face Republican Gary Cordery in November, with Green's running mate, Derek Kawakami, and Cordery's running mate, Daniel Anthony. The general election will be on Tuesday, November 3rd. Ballots should be arriving in the mail sometime in October.
2: Governor Green has selected a temporary replacement for a Hawaii Senate seat. Danielle Bass was appointed to fill the District 18 seat, which covers Mililani, Waipio Gentry, Waikele, and Waipahu. She is the chair of the Mililani Waipio Neighborhood Board. Her appointment is effective until the general election, when the public will get to vote on a successor. Hawaii's Republican Party is expected to announce its candidate for the seat later this morning.
1: Hawaii teachers are invited to a free online professional development conference happening this week. Kapi'olani Community College's annual summer camp includes online sessions about instructional strategies, culture, wellness, and personal growth. The camp is happening today through Thursday. For more information, head to our website, khon2.com.
2: Time is 5:37 now. Starting tomorrow, Hawaiian Electric will be doing pole replacements along North Nimitz Highway, impacting westbound traffic.
1: Kate Piper joins us now live with everything drivers need to know. Good morning, Kate.
5: Good morning, Sarah. Good morning, Sam. Yes, starting tomorrow, which is Tuesday, August 11th, and Wednesday, August 12th, drivers headed westbound on North Nimitz Highway should plan for a little extra traffic. That far right lane on the highway is going to be closed from 8:30 a.m. to 2:30 p.m. The closure is going to be going on between Ava and Sumner Streets from 8:30 a.m. to 2:30 p.m. HECO crews are going to be doing road work, replacing utility poles in the area. Additionally, there's also going to be another closure on Sumner Street between Ivalei Road and North Nimitz Highway. Traffic that's planning to take that street will just be diverted onto Ivalei Road instead. HECO says that police will be on the site directing traffic as needed, but they should also be aware of the cones and signage through the work zone. HECO also asks that drivers approach work zones with caution, especially when passing utility trucks and crews. We're going to have those closure details posted on our website as well at khon2.com. Kate Piper, working for Hawaii, sending it back to you in the studio.
2: All right, mahalo, Kate. Coming up next, we're working for Hawaii with a live look at your early morning traffic plus your full forecast.
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8: The Washington Commanders suffered a massive loss on Saturday. Their five-time Pro Bowl left tackle Laremy Tunsil suffered a torn tricep at practice that will leave him sidelined for months. This leaves a massive hole on the line of scrimmage. The guy that's protecting Jaden Daniels blindside. This is a pivotal third year for Daniels and the coaching staff in Washington. They need a plan at left tackle, and they need a good one. I'm Denton Day.
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15: Good morning, everyone. Your time now at 5:41 a.m. and we're going to show you the tropics here and everything brewing in the central and the eastern Pacific basin. We'll start with the southwest there of Mexico and the eastern Pacific. One development with a 10% chance of becoming a tropical cyclone system. One right here in the middle, 60% chance. That hasn't changed this morning. And then, of course, the one closest to Hawaii that could be our named storm, Lala. If it forms in the central Pacific within the next week ahead, it looks more so likely now as we're heading into this next week. Now, some of the models vary still. By Wednesday is the timeline we've been talking about as to when we can have a more definite answer. Right now, this track with the European model is going right over there, Hawaii Island and Maui County, before it dissipates, passing there north of Oahu and Kauai County. That, of course, could bring more winds, but primarily more rain so far. So we're going to keep you up to date. By that time, in the next 48 hours, we should have a pretty clear depiction for you. In terms of any weather or marine alerts for this morning, we have added the small craft advisory to the list. That usually happens when the trades are pretty breezy. We have it for our easterly islands and the coastal flood statement that's in effect for all of the low-lying coastal areas in place through today. The surf forecast remains pretty small for the north, specifically 0 to 2, west-facing 2 to 4, choppy for the east and south at 3 to 5. And a quick look at the week ahead for you on the screen. Partly to mostly sunny as we head into the first half of this week. But again, the Aloha Friday into the weekend, you can see the chances of rain showers uptick, even for Oahu and Kauai County. Get more heavily so for our easterly islands, but nonetheless, we're expecting the showers and wind from this system as soon as Saturday. Daytime highs for this week, mid to high 80s. We'll have the nice trade wind weather, at least from now through Friday. That's it as for our forecast. Brian, I'll send things over to you.
0: All right, mahalo, Brady, for that weather update. 544, let's take a look at traffic right here. H1 heading townbound, picking up a pocket of yellow, slow-moving traffic as you push further towards town. And, of course, Skyline going to be in the blue, as always, from the East Cobb Police Station towards Pearl Harbor at 23 minutes, 26 if you're headed off to the airport. Got that earlier accident. Our right shoulder is blocked in Waipahu on Kipo Street eastbound after Hene Street. That could be slowing down the drive this morning. And, of course, no slowing down. We'll check out what's happening outside with these cameras. Waterloo and Fort Shafter. You can see moderate traffic, but guarantee it'll get busier throughout the morning. We'll check out these cameras, Pali Highway and Wau Kanaka. Also, some of our surface streets are going to be getting busy throughout the morning. We'll see what's happening here, Alawai and Makali. And finally, let's jump back on that freeway and take a look at the H1 and Laliha getting most of that traffic. And again, that zip lane is open this morning, should remain open to just about 9 o'clock this morning. So 2 out of 3 from the west side currently in that comfortable green zone. Eva, sorry, you're in that slower yellow zone. 34 minutes, 34 for Kapolei and Waianae right now. Looking good, 34 and 64 for Waianae. 27-minute drive for Mililani, 16 minutes from the windward side in Kaneohe and Kailua and Hawaii Kai. We'll see you guys here in about 14 minutes. And get ready, the Eva Carnival is back for a second year this Saturday and Sunday. Festivities include rides, games, live entertainment, and a petting zoo at the Vaikai Events Lawn. Now, tickets are $5. Children 10 and under get in free. Well, stick around. Coming up next, the stories you need to know about before you step out the door. And a star-studded comedy is set to return to Netflix. We'll take a sneak peek when Wake Up Today continues.
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15: Yes, with Adam Sandler, Kevin James, Chris Rock, David Spade, and Rob Schneider all set to return.
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28: That was awesome.
2: We haven't got a first look at the photo. S, which includes OGs like Maya Rudolph and Salma Hayek.
15: There will also be some new faces like Julie Bowen and Sandler's daughters, Sadie and Sunny. There has been no word yet on a release date.
2: Okay, I totally forgot about this scene. I saw both of these, but it was over a decade ago. I think the first one came out in 2010.
15: Whoa.
2: Which doesn't seem like it was that long ago. That was 16 years ago. But I remember the first one being really, really funny. Great cast, of course, Chris Rock.
15: Yes. Right?
2: I forgot how much I love David Spade. David Spade is hilarious. We were just talking about Joe Dirt.
15: I know, because that was a movie that was made a long time ago, but it's still kind of funny if you watch it again. The cast is great. I did not see it. I think it resonates more with you than with me.
2: Yeah.
15: But the cast is great. And I love how Adam Sandler, he always tries to reuse the same people over and over again.
2: Yeah.
15: Which I really like. So, yeah, I think it's going to be good.
2: I just love his style of humor. It's just so silly. Like, in the world, you could get a lot of stress and anxiety from paying attention to worldly events. The silliness, I feel like, is something we all need.
15: I know. I think it's a nice break.
2: Also, Salma Hayek, she's 59. She looks like she's 39. She looks younger than us.
15: It's so crazy.
2: Yeah.
15: What kind of skincare is she doing?
2: She looks
15: so gorgeous. Yeah, yeah, I know. I know. She's your favorite celebrity, I know.
2: All-time number one, that's for sure, yeah.
15: Well, we'll check on those morning traffic conditions next.
2: But before we take a break, let's take a peek outside, see how the weather's shaping up on this Monday morning. We got some partially cloudy skies. Can expect the trades, but we do have that storm brewing to the south-southeast. Brittany's back to tell us all about it when Wake Up Today returns.
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7: You came for this, we do that. We might as well.
0: If you're just waking up, lucky you. 5:53, let's head out the door this morning. Here's Kalani Anaole Highway and Hawaii Kai Drive for our friends on the east side. So not too bad. Fairly light to moderate traffic is what we expect, and they'll get heavier as we get through the morning. So stop you right here. Of course, if you're on Skyline from the East Kapolei Station towards Pearl Harbor at 23 minutes 26, if you're headed off to the airport, that accident still there. The right shoulder in Waipahu on Kipo Street, eastbound after Hene Street, that could be slowing down the drive this morning. So we'll head outside one more time. time, and we'll check on these cameras. So a lot of cars coming in towards town using Kalani on the Ole Highway as a route into town, as far as Waimanalo, Hawaiʻikai, Kuliʻou, Aina Haina, even Kahala, everything in between. Zip lane is open this morning on the freeway, should remain open to just about 9 o'clock this morning. So drive times are in, 65 minutes right now from Waianae, 35 for Kapolei, a 37-minute drive from Ewa, and if you're coming on over from Mililani, about 27 minutes for you guys. Windward side, not too bad, 16 minutes from Kaneohe and Kailua and Hawaiʻikai. We'll see you guys here in just about 14 minutes as we check on today's weather with Brittany.
15: Thanks, Brian. Here's looking to the forecast center to start you off. We've been talking about it all morning long. All of the disturbances and developments, unorganized thunderstorms brewing in the central and the eastern Pacific. Now, we are focusing on this development here in the red, 90% chance of becoming one of our tropical cyclone systems, and it does look like it will, could be a fairly strong system, at least so far. By Wednesday, we'll have a clear depiction of its cone for you once it officially circulates. That looks like we could get the rain and the wind, especially for easterly islands, as soon as this weekend, Friday into about Sunday. Now, that does have a 90% chance of developing. If it does circulate in the Central Pacific, it'll be named Lala. Now, here's an outlook of what you need to know for the week ahead. Again, our easterly islands, including Maui County and Hawaii Island, will have the brunt of the moderate to heavy rain showers, but we still have roughly about 30 to 40% chance so far of Kauai County and Oahu getting some rain. As for our current conditions, as you head out, we have the small craft advisory, our only marine alert today, and our weather alert, that's going to be the coastal flood statement issued and in place for the rest of this Monday. Moderate to breezy trade winds for this morning and this afternoon, so that means some light windward mauka showers, and then drier trends for the leeward areas. In terms of the seven-day forecast, that's on the screen for you, less than 10% chance of showers. Windy conditions Thursday and Friday, and then the highest potential to get some of that wet weather will be Saturday and Sunday of this approaching weekend. Now, top stories of the morning are coming up next. That includes a live report from Kate Piper. Hey, Kate.
8: Good morning, Brittany. Yes, drivers headed westbound on North Nimitz Highway this week should keep an eye out for an upcoming closure. When and where coming up on Wake Up Today. Stay tuned.
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15: 10-year-old son is expected in court this morning.
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15: Good morning and welcome to Wake Up Today on this Monday, the 10th of August. I'm Sarah Madison.
2: And I'm Sam Spangler. Before we get to your top stories, let's get a quick check of the forecast, including that storm brewing in the Pacific with Brittany Friedlander. Aloha and good morning, Brittany.
14: Good morning, Sam. Good morning, Sarah, and happy Aloha Monday. Yes, we'll reiterate what we're expecting as we progress through the first half of this week, even towards the second half, as we have some things brewing in the central and the eastern Pacific basin. The highest potential to see a new development, 90% chance, currently about 1,100 miles southeast of Hawaii. So this is what we can expect for the next week ahead. We're going to have some sunshine, at least from now until about at least Friday for most of the areas of the islands. Windward Mauka showers will still be prevalent with the breezier trades. Higher rain chances due to this system, though, this weekend, primarily for East Maui, then all areas of the Big Island. But we're still seeing roughly about 30 to even 40-45% chance of rain showers for the western half of the state, which will include Kauai County and also Oahu. And especially this weekend, that's when we're expecting potential impacts of if this storm forms here in the Central Pacific, it will be named Lala. Now, here's a look at our current conditions for you as you head out. We do have the small craft advisory that's been issued this morning and in place. And the coastal flood statement as well for all of the low-lying coastal areas through today. Expect the moderate to breezy trades. That won't change until at least about Friday of this week. High pressure system remains strong for the islands and in place again until the weekend. So just expect the light windward Mauka showers, but drier for the leeward areas. In terms of the 7-day forecast, again, the highest potential for some of that wet weather Saturday and Sunday. Friday, we're expecting some wind though, but from now until then, less than 10% chance of showers. Unchanged daytime highs, low humidity forecasted for the week ahead. Expect between about 86 to 88 degrees from now through Aloha Friday. That's it right now for our forecast. Brian, I'll send things over to you.
0: All right, mahalo, Brittany, for that weather update. 6 o'clock as we head out the door this morning. We'll check on the flow map right here on the island of Oahu. Going to be another busy morning. You see that long stretch of yellow, slow-moving traffic, especially, obviously, once you get up from the west side, heading townbound, that traffic building up throughout the morning. That accident, that right lane, that right shoulder in Waipahu on Kupo Street, eastbound after Hene Street, could be slowing down the drive this morning. And we do expect that traffic to build up from central Oahu, Mililani, and Wahiwa at the H1-H2 merge. So we'll head outside again. We'll check on these cameras. And here is some beautiful views out on the east side, Kalani on the Ole Highway and Hawaii Kai Drive for our friends on the east side as they make their way towards town this morning. And again, that zip lane is open this morning, should remain open to just about 9 o'clock this morning. That's H1 and Laliha is what you're looking at there. And as we make our way through the morning, you'll see more of that traffic kind of build up. Here's H1 and Manager's Drive. You can see that zip lane open this morning and should remain open to just about 9 o'clock. So we got those drive times again. Eva, in that sore yellow zone, kind of jumped up there a little quicker than Waianae at 39 minutes. The west side, Waianae at 66 minutes, 34-minute drive for Kapolei. And if you're coming on over from Mililani, about 27 minutes for you guys. 16-minute drive from the windward side in Kaneohe and Kailua and Hawaii Kai. We'll see you guys here in just about 14 minutes. Sam, we'll send it over to you.
2: All right, mahalo, Brian. No tsunami threat to Hawaii following a strong earthquake in western Colombia. The magnitude 7.4 quake happened this morning, with the epicenter about 250 miles west of Colombia's capital, Bogota. Tremors were felt in several cities across the country, including neighboring Ecuador. Officials say at least 20 people are dead and multiple others injured.
19: Back at home, a Ma'ili couple accused of child torture is expected in court this morning. Jasmine Quiroz-Pele and James Heffernan are in custody after Quiroz-Pele's 13-year-old son ran from home and told police about years of abuse he allegedly suffered at the hands of his mother and stepfather. Police say the boy told officers he was threatened and stabbed by his mother earlier this year and was starved and tied up in his bedroom. Police say on Thursday, the boy ran from home and hid underneath a neighbor's house until police arrived. He and two other children in the household are now being cared for by child welfare services.
2: The primary election is almost over, but not every race has a final answer just yet. In some races, the numbers are so close, they have to be counted again.
19: At last check, Bob McDermott led incumbent Kurt Favela by 7 votes in the race for the Eva District. And for House District 43, incumbent Kanani Souza leads Sheila Medeiros by a single vote. In Kalihi, Ikai Kahasi moved into the lead over John Mizuno after the third printout and finished 33 votes ahead.
2: Trevor Ozawa finished first in the Honolulu City Council District 4 race with nearly 40% of the vote. Because Tommy Waters was disqualified, Tara Gregory will advance to the general election against Ozawa.
19: On Maui, incumbent Mayor Richard Bisson will face council member Yuki Lei Sugimura in the general in November. Bisson finished with 15,709 votes, or 46.1%, while Sugimura received 11,438 votes, or 33.6%. Bisson spent primary day in Lahaina, marking 3 years since the devastating wildfires. Sugimura says getting into the general was the goal.
20: This hasn't been an easy 3.5 years for the county and for us. So to have people place their faith and trust in our administration, our team, gratitude.
21: We knew we were up against an incumbent, right? So we always knew that from the very beginning. Our committee has worked really hard, and I'm just grateful. It looks like we're going to be in the general. That was the goal.
19: The general election will be on November 3rd. Voters will be allowed to vote outside of their affiliated party lines for candidates.
2: Meanwhile, the election narrowly dodged a new record low thanks to ballots added into the count on Saturday night, resulting in a 33% turnout. This year passes the low bar set in the 2024 primary of 32.3%. Prior to the third printout, turnout was still hovering below 30%. More than 40,000 more mail and drop box ballots went through the verification and counting process and bumped turnout up to 1/3 of registered voters. Maui came in with the lowest turnout of all. That was at just 29.2%. Kauai had the best at 38.1%. Hawaii County and the city and county of Honolulu were each right around 33%.
19: Over on Hawaii Island, the next eruptive episode at Kilauea Volcano could happen as soon as tomorrow. Here's a live look at Halemaumau Crater. As you can see, not much going on right now. Episode 53 is forecast between tomorrow and August 14th. USGS says the summit eruption is paused right now, but glow from the north vent continues.
2: Time is 6:05 now. Starting tomorrow, Hawaiian Electric will be doing pole replacements along North Nimitz Highway, impacting westbound traffic.
19: Kate Piper joins us now live with everything drivers need to know. Good morning, Kate.
22: Hey, good morning, Sarah. Good morning, Sam. Yes, on Tuesday, August 11th and Wednesday, August 12th, drivers headed westbound on North Nimitz Highway should keep an eye out for some extra traffic due to the far right lane being closed. The closure is going to be happening between 8:30 a.m. to 2:30 p.m. between Ava and Sumner Streets. The closure is going to be happening while HECO crews are working to replace poles along the highway. Additionally, there's going to be a closure on Sumner Street between Ivalei Road and North Nimitz Highway. Traffic that was planning to head down that street will then be diverted onto Ivalei Road instead. HECO said that police will be on site directing traffic as needed, but drivers should pay attention to cones and signage in the area throughout the work zones. And they also asked drivers to approach work zones with caution, especially when passing utility trucks and crews. We're going to have this information also posted on our website at khon2.com. Kate Piper, working for Hawaii, sending it back to you in the studio.
19: Thank you very much, Kate. Coming up next, Brittany has the latest on the tropical system brewing to the east of us and what we can expect.
2: And just ahead, a fun night under the stars and a chance to bring the keiki out. We'll have those details for you when Wake Up Today returns.
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25: 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Verizon customers in Los Angeles and parts of Southern California saw significant service outages on Sunday.

0: Sunday. According to the company, the disruption appears to be related to vandalism involving some of its fiber cables. It comes just a day after Verizon said it resolved a separate outage affecting some wireless customers. The movie review website Letterboxd is now back up and running after experiencing an outage of its own that went on for several hours this weekend. When trying to sign in, some people encountered a message that read, "The server returned an error. Please try again later." Letterboxd launched in 2011 and has since garnered more than 30 million users worldwide. And Apple is considering making a new fitness wearable that ditches the screen. The report is from Bloomberg's Mark Gurman, which states no final decisions have been made. It comes as companies like Whoop, Fitbit, and Helio ride the success of similar wearable products. With Tech Trends, I'm Mike Dabusky, ABC News.
1: Nine, let's round it up to 6:10 in the morning. Each one through that White Kelly stretch. If you're obviously on this portion of the freeway, you see a lot of traffic. Zip lane is open this morning. If you have to use it, it should remain open to about 9 o'clock this morning. Skyline, that's going to be in the blue for the East Cobb Police Station towards Pearl Harbor at 23 minutes, 26 if you're headed off to the airport. So ahead outside, H1 and Waimalu. I know if you're still at home, you're like, man, should I even go to work today? I think you should. But it's going to be busy. You can see those drive times again will be a little bit longer than what we expected. H1 and Lilija already catching some traffic on this portion of the freeway, and then H1 and Middle also getting busy as well. So drive times are coming through. We had Eva jump into the Soar Yellow Zone, still there at 41 minutes, 65 for Waianae, 34 for Kapolei. And if you're coming on over from Mililani, about 28 minutes for you guys. We got 16 minutes in the car from Kaneohe and Kailua and Hawaii Kai. We'll see you guys here in about 14 minutes as we check on today's weather with Brittany.
2: Thanks, Brian. Good morning. Good morning, everyone. Here is a quick look into our forecast center. So this is one of the tracks that we're expecting now from the new developments in the central and the eastern Pacific. We're focusing, highlighting here. You can see the far right quadrant. If this develops within the next 7 days right now, it's an unnamed, an unorganized cluster of thunderstorms currently, again, very close to the central Pacific basin line. That current track, though, leads us into the weekend where we could potentially see lots of rain. If it does organize here in the central Pacific, it will be named Lala. So we'll keep you up to date. It looks like Wednesday time frame. By that time, we'll have a more definite track. Anything could change between now and about the next 48 hours. Quick overview of your current forecast for you. The small craft advisory has been issued due to the nice breezy trade winds. We also have the coastal flood statement that's in effect for all of the low-lying coastal areas. That will be in place through the rest of the day today. Moderate to breezy trades are expected to last for the next, at least from now through Aloha Friday. Of course, we could see some of those changes due to the storm on Saturday and Sunday. Then a high pressure system will keep the northeast trades in place for this week, so we'll get the windward Mauka showers, but dry for those leeward areas. So a quick look at that 7-day forecast shows us lots of sunshine still through Aloha Friday from now until then. Less than 10% chance of showers with a mix of partly cloudy and even windy conditions. And the Bishop Museum is bringing back its Mele After Hours concert for a fun night under the stars. It's happening Friday from 5 to 9 p.m. on the museum's Great Lawn. The event will feature performances from multiple Nahoku Hanohano award-winning artists, including Aine and Kapena. Tickets are on sale now for $20, and children under 13 can get in for free. For more information or to buy tickets, visit our website. That's going to be khun2.com. The stories you need to know about are coming up next. And after a recent law helped keep the price of concert tickets from exploding, we'll take a look at what's being done at home to protect consumers when Wake Up Today returns.
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4: Here are your political insights from ABC News. The Senate stayed late to confirm Todd Blanch as Attorney General, but after that early Saturday vote, senators running for re-election hit the campaign trail. Senator Darlene Graham of South Carolina wants election to a full term in the Senate after the death of her brother, Senator Lindsey Graham.
5: And yes, I have President Trump's endorsement, but I know I have to earn your votes.
4: Democrats are trying to show unity after the contentious Michigan Senate primary. A key progressive, Alexandria Ocasio-Cortez of New York, told ABC's This Week.
6: We are in a time of renewal for the Democratic Party, and it's tremendously exciting for all of us, for the big tent of the Democratic Party.
4: She also said she has not ruled out running for president in 2028. Republican Congressman Max Miller of Ohio is staying in his House race despite calls to drop out amid allegations he abused his ex-wife and their daughter, which he denies. Brian Clark, ABC News.
7: Kent Kule.

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4: Schools return to class this week, including Iolani and Punahou. That means more cars on the road and heavier traffic. Transportation officials recommend leaving earlier and driving with safety in mind. Traffic will pick up again when UH is back in session on August 24th.
5: Governor Josh Green has appointed Danielle Bass to fill the District 18 State Senate seat, which covers Mililani, Waipio Gentry, Waikele, and Waipahu. Her appointment is effective only until the general election. Hawaii's Republican Party is expected to announce its candidate for the seat later this morning.
4: A sign-waving event will take place today on the Valley Isle in honor of Maui Police Officer Suzanne Oh. The event will honor her memory and encourage the passage of Officer Oh's bill during the upcoming legislative session. It's happening from 10 to noon outside the Maui Police Station.
5: And Hawaii teachers are invited to a free online professional development conference happening this week. Kapi'olani Community College's annual summer camp includes online sessions about instructional strategies, culture, wellness, and personal growth. For more information, you can check out our website, kh12.com. To our nation's capital now, where council members this summer approved the strictest anti-ticket scalping measures in the country.
4: The new law, which goes into effect next year, puts a cap on how much tickets can be resold for above face value. Ku'ule Kahale takes a look at the push for similar rules here at home.
6: Concert tickets can disappear in seconds, only to reappear online at a much higher price. That's why State Senator Chris Lee introduced legislation to strengthen consumer protections, saying Hawaii's unique concert market makes local residents especially vulnerable.
7: Part of the challenge in Hawaii is it's not like you can buy tickets for an event that's the next city over and go on a road trip somewhere. You're buying tickets for something that is very, very limited in number of seats available.
6: Lee says that limited supply has created an opportunity for professional resellers to cash in, while local families are left paying the price.
7: Local residents are being held hostage by companies who are exploiting the opportunity to just buy these things up before regular people even have a chance, mark them up thousands of percent, and then force people to pay that price.
6: Concert promoter Rick Bartolini sees it happen every time there's a major show.
8: There's lots of bots and people trying to get them, and then all the tickets get sucked up, and Hawaii consumers have no way to purchase tickets.
9: While Hawaii is working towards eliminating ticket scalping, here in Washington, D.C., lawmakers have taken action, with the D.C. Common Council recently passing the Resale Act. Supporters are saying this consumer protection law may just be the best in the country.
10: The price of a ticket may be just kind of a dollars and cents issue, but it really means that shows are more accessible, they're more affordable, and we can go experience that joy in our lives that we need, that arts, music, and theater can bring to us.
6: Senator Lee says it's simple.
7: Yeah, the bottom line is everybody just wants to be treated fairly here, and people don't want to be taken advantage of.
9: Reporting in Washington, D.C., Ku'ule Kahale, KHON2 News.
5: I'm Mahalo Ku'ule. Coming up next, Brittany will have an in-depth look at your island weather forecast.
4: But first, let's take a quick look outside. We've got a beautiful sunrise, mostly cloudy skies. Brittany has more on the

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2: A surprise in Allen Park. Veteran quarterback Teddy Bridgewater has informed the Detroit Lions he's retiring from the NFL again. It marks his second retirement for the 33-year-old, who previously stepped away after the 2023 season before returning to play. Placed on the reserve retired list, Bridgewater leaves Detroit and now paves the way for a brand new backup quarterback. This time, they turn to Josh Dobbs. I'm Drake Toll.
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9: For this beautiful Monday, and you can see all of the activity right now, not quite circulating in terms of organization yet, but they're unorganized thunderstorms in both the central and the eastern Pacific Basin. Well, very close to the central Pacific Basin line, I should say. So here's a look at some of our developmental chances and expected activity within the next 7 days. Now, we do have these two formations, but we have been focusing on the one that's currently about southeast of Hawaii, 1,100 miles in particular. 90% chance of developing and circulating into a tropical cyclone system, which could be depression storm or hurricane status. Right now, it does look fairly strong. This is the current European model that tracks right over the islands, more of a direct path than what we saw over the weekend. So we're going to keep you up to date. It looks like by Wednesday we'll have more of a clear track. We could see the rain showers as early as Thursday and Friday for Hawaii Island. Over the weekend, Saturday and Sunday, though, pretty much statewide, especially due to remnants, but more primarily for the western half of the islands. But the brunt of the rain will be particularly heavy for East Maui and the Big Island if this system does form. And again, 90% chance. It's a pretty high development. So here's a look at the outlook for the next week ahead. Again, it's 1,100 miles currently southeast of Hawaii. This week, we are expecting, at least from now through Friday, for the most part, to have sunshine and just a few windward mauka showers. But this weekend, that's when we're expecting the rain shower chances to really uptick. So you can see the 7-day forecast here on the screen. From now until about Friday, though, especially for Oahu, less than 10% chance of rain, partly cloudy to mostly sunny skies and some wind. Daytime highs, mid to high 80s. Low humidity forecasted for now through Friday. That's it as for our forecast. Brian, I'll send things over to you.
10: All right, mahalo, Brittany, for that weather update. 6:23, we'll head out the door this morning. Here's H1 and Aya Heights overpass. That zip lane is open this morning. That traffic making its way further in towards town. So we'll check on this flow map. We'll start it right here on Hawaii Island. If you're heading east towards Hilo, not much in the way of traffic yet. And west side of the island through Captain Cook and Keauhou towards Kailua Kona on Hawaii Island, looking pretty good this morning. We'll make that flow map go right back here to the island of Oahu. Most of that traffic sitting right about here through that Waikele stretch. And of course, Skyline line right there. East Kapolei Station towards Pearl Harbor at 23 minutes, 26 if you're heading off to the airport. And as always, we'll head outside and check on the cameras, H1 and IA Heights overpass. We did spot check H1 and Laliha, and that portion of the freeway is getting busy as well. That zip lane is open this morning, so that's good news. Should remain open to just about 9 o'clock this morning. We've got those elevated drive times, so 71 minutes right now from Waianae, well over an hour, 36-minute drive for Kapolei, 41. So Eva's been jumping up there into that slower zone of that yellow, 41 minutes right now from Eva. And Mililani checking in at 29 minutes, 17-minute drive from the windward side in Kaneohe and Kailua and Hawaii Kai. We'll see you guys here in about 14 minutes. Well, top stories of the morning are just ahead. But first, let's check back in with Kate Piper. Morning, Kate.
11: Yes, drivers headed westbound on North Nimitz Highway should keep an eye out for a closure happening this week. When and where coming up on Wake Up Today. Stay tuned.
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12: Jim Rome here with your Rome Report. The last guy you want showing up on your doorstep right about now is Journo Pablo Torre. Am I right, Clippers? He's the Pulitzer Prize winner who nailed the Clips for attempting to circumvent the salary cap by having the company Aspiration pay Kawhi Leonard $28 million, allegedly. He's now reporting that Leonard also had a multi-million dollar sponsorship deal with the company Daktronics. Good work if you can get it. You get paid tens of millions of dollars to do nothing at all, allegedly. And why would any of these companies pay Kawhi Leonard, of all people, to promote their product? Has there ever been a less dynamic personality in the history of the world? And has Clipper owner Steve Ballmer sat down with Ramona Shelburne yet to cry that he's the victim and that Daktronics conned him like Aspiration did? I don't know who looks worse here. Ballmer, Commissioner Powder, Kawhi, or Uncle Dennis. I'm taking E, all of the above. I'm Jim Rome. And remember, you can always follow me on Instagram, at Jim Rome.
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17: 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I'm Sarah Madison.
18: And I'm Sam Spangler. Before we get to your news, let's get a check on the beautiful sunrise this morning as well as our forecast with Brittany Friedlander. Aloha and good morning, Brittany.
19: Good morning, Sam. Good morning, Sarah Ann. Happy early Monday. We had a beautiful sunrise this morning, partly to mostly sunny skies expected for today, with some nice dry weather, especially for those leeward areas. We'll just get those light windward maka showers for the east sides of the islands, but pretty typical nice breezy trade wind weather, at least so far for the next couple of days. Now, we have been reiterating the tropics here. We've got some new developments in the eastern and central Pacific basin. We're talking about closely, though, this development closest to the islands, currently tracking about 1,100 miles south
9: southeast of Hawaii with a 90% chance of developing within the next 7 days. And we're hoping by about 8 o'clock a.m., if not by 11 o'clock a.m., that we'll get a new update from the National Weather Service. But the current track right now is tracking just north, if not touching on Hawaii Island and Maui County, to bring in some moderate to pretty heavy showers as we head closer into the weekend. Now, timeline-wise, it does look like Wednesday will have a more definite track between now and Wednesday. The next 48 hours, though, until those storms really

0: For you for the weekend. Before that, though, Aloha Friday. Between now and then, less than 10% chance of showers with partly cloudy to mostly sunny skies and the trade winds that will be breezy. So today we do have the small craft advisory that's been issued, and we also have the coastal flood statement. So we'll let you know when those two are lifted. Daytime highs mid to high 80s, especially by lunchtime. We'll hit about 87 to 88 degrees. Then nice trade winds from now through the rest of our work week. That's it for our forecast. Brian, I'll send things over to you.
1: All right, mahalo, Brittany, for that weather update. 6:30 as we head out the door this morning. We'll check that traffic right here on the island of Oahu. You see a couple pockets of orange and red in that long stretch of yellow. So slow-moving traffic right when you jump on that freeway from the west side heading towards town this morning. That traffic will be holding steady for a while. That zip lane is open, should remain open to about 9 o'clock this morning. Some relief here is the skyline, of course, East Kapolei Station towards Pearl Harbor at 23 minutes 26 if you're headed off to the airport. We're sure that zip lane is open right now. Here's H1 and Manager's Drive. You can see that traffic already picking up, and we'll shuffle through some of these cameras. Moanalua and Fort Shafter, that's going to get busy throughout the morning. The H1, H2 merge, you can see that traffic already pushing its way towards town. And as we head further down that freeway, H1 and Middle, and we'll throw this one in, H1 and Ward, last time I checked, was getting busy as well. You can see right here that traffic coming in from the east side and traffic pushing its way further down the freeway towards the University area and Waikiki. So 3 out of 3 from the west side, currently in that slower yellow zone, 77 minutes right now from Waianae, Kapolei at 39, Eva at 44 minutes, and if you're coming on over from Mililani, just about 31 minutes for you guys, 18-minute drive from the windward side in Kaneohe, Kailua using that Pali Highway, that's going to be 17 minutes this morning, and Hawaii Kai, we'll see you guys here in about 14 minutes. And more private schools return to class this week, including Iolani and Punahou. That means more cars on the road and heavier traffic. Transportation officials recommend leaving earlier and driving with safety in mind. Traffic will pick up again when UH is back in session on August 24th. Let's send it back to you guys.
2: All right, mahalo, Brian. A murder investigation is underway on Maui. It happened Thursday night near Lalo and Hukilike Street in Kahului. According to police, a 71-year-old man and his sister were feeding stray cats when they were confronted by three people about their bright headlights. Police say the suspect struck the elderly man in the head, kicked him, pushed the woman, and then took off in the woman's car. The man died at the hospital on Friday. Two men were arrested and charged with murder, robbery, and assault. Their bail is set at $530,000. A 37-year-old woman was also arrested and has not been charged.
3: Candidates in Hawaii's primary election are now gearing up for the general, and there are some tight races. Kauai's mayoral race will be between a former mayor and a council member. Current council member Mel Raposo is leading with 7,500 votes. Former Mayor Bernard Carvalho Jr. is trailing behind with 5,700 votes. Both candidates say they understand the value of each and every supporter.
4: I'm feeling really good. It's real positive. Happy with the results, but I understand, you know, that's a very small turnout, and we got a whole new election to come up in November.
5: Bring to the table all the different issues and respond now with this is what not I'm thinking of doing, this is what we will do, this is how we will do it, and that to me is the biggest part of coming back for the next round, if you will.
3: In past general elections, the total vote count for Kauai County Mayor ranged from 20,000 to 23,000.
2: Meanwhile, in the race for governor, Josh Green won the primary with nearly 90% of the vote. He will face Republican Gary Cordery in November, with Green's running mate Derek Kawakami and Cordery's running mate Daniel Anthony.
6: We will run all the way through the finish line in November because that's what the people deserve. They deserve to know who Derek and I are. They deserve to know what we're fighting for as far as the key issues. And I think we've laid down the foundation by lowering taxes and building housing. That's like the underpinnings of what the people of Hawaii have asked us to do, so I'm going to keep doing it.
2: The state's primary also resulted in 24 candidates being elected without facing an opponent. That group includes 5 state senators, 13 state representatives, and 6 county council members. The general election will be on Tuesday. That'll be November 3rd. Ballots should be arriving in the mail sometime in October.
3: Governor Green has selected a temporary replacement for a Hawaii Senate seat. Danielle Bass was appointed to fill the District 18 seat, which covers Mililani, Waipio Gentry, Waikele, and Waipahu. She is the chair of the Mililani Waipio Neighborhood Board. Her appointment is effective only until the general election, when the public

0: will get to vote on a successor. Hawaii's Republican Party is expected to announce its candidate for the seat later this morning.
1: Hawaii teachers are invited to a free online professional development conference happening this week. Kapi'olani Community College's annual summer camp includes online sessions about instructional strategies, culture, wellness, and personal growth. The camp is happening today through Thursday. For more information, you can head on over to our website, khon2.com. Time is 6:35 now. Starting tomorrow, Hawaiian Electric will be doing pole replacements along North Nimitz Highway, impacting westbound traffic.
0: Kate Piper joins us now with everything drivers need to know. Good morning, Kate.
2: Good morning, Sarah. Good morning, Sam. Yes, on Tuesday, August 11th and Wednesday, August 12th, drivers headed westbound on North Nimitz Highway should keep an eye out for some extra traffic due to a closure. The far right lane of the highway is going to be closed between Ava and Sumner Streets. The closure is going to be happening between 8:30 a.m. to 2:30 p.m. The closure's going on while HECO crews are working to replace poles along North Nimitz Highway. There's also going to be a closure on Sumner Street between Ivalei Road and North Nimitz Highway. Traffic that was planning to head down that street will just now be diverted onto Ivalei Road instead. HECO said police will be in the work zones directing traffic as needed, but drivers should pay attention to cones and signage in the area. They also asked drivers to approach work zones with caution, especially when passing utility vehicles and crews working on the scene. We're going to have these details also posted on our website at khon2.com. Kate Piper, working for Hawaii, sending it back to you in the studio.
1: All right, mahalo, Kate. Time is 6:36 now. Forget the fancy ballroom, rustic barn, or sandy beach. The Golden Arches are getting a little more romantic.
0: Yeah, that's after one Ohio couple got married at the McDonald's they met at.
1: Yeah, Jamie and George Calicote traded in their work uniforms for wedding attire. The pair got married at the same McDonald's they work and met at.
0: In fact, it was their boss who first jokingly suggested they have their wedding at the restaurant. The ceremony took place in the main service area of the fast food joint, with the bride even entering from a staff room just off to the side as well.
1: Better than the bathroom, I guess. The ceremony and reception happened all while the drive-thru apparently remained open for customers.
0: Wow.
1: This is so cute.
0: I love that so much. And you know, at a wedding, the food is super important. You can trust McDonald's, you know.
1: Yeah, you know.
0: They got some fresh fries.
1: You know people are going to like it. So happily ever after. I guess it's happily meal ever after.
0: I know. I love it. I wonder if that boss officiated their wedding.
1: Yeah, the manager.
0: Right? Yeah. Everything. I love this so much. Because it's significant. That's where they met.
1: Yeah.
0: That's where the love started. So
1: cake or McFlurry?
0: Right? And apple pie with ice cream, I think.
1: Oh, apple pie.
0: Yeah, there you go.
1: Unfortunately, they can't do the taro pie like we can.
0: I know. The taro pie is so good, by the way. Hey, man, forget the dating apps. Maybe, I don't know, go to McDonald's for love?
1: Well, like, the important thing is that they this is special for them, right? So,
0: yes.
1: Like, the wedding venue, that's all that matters is, like, what does the couple think about it? What do they like about it? And if they both love being there, then that's great.
0: I know. I like it a lot. Well, coming up next, Brian, we'll have a live look at your traffic hotspots and your drive times heading into town.
1: And could Spider-Man hang on to the top spot over at the box office? We'll tell you what's winning over in Hollywood when Wake Up Today continues.
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17: All right, welcome back to Wake Up Today, 641. Let's head out the door this morning. We'll start these flow map right here on the island of Kauai, the Garden Isle. If you're heading south towards Kalaheo and Hanapepe this morning, you'll see that usual traffic. And then towards Ke Kaha, not too bad. East of the island, Lehue, Kapa'a, Anahola, looking pretty good. And I did spot check Kilauea towards Princeville this morning, north of the island. That's looking pretty good as well. But as always, as we get through the morning, you'll definitely see more cars on the road. H1 through that Waikele stretch, going to have that usual morning traffic. You see that pocket of red now just jumped in there, slow moving traffic. And then we've got this stall, the off ramp partially blocked in Pro City H1 eastbound, that off ramp towards Waimalu and that Pro City exit that could be slowing down the drive this morning. We'll exit out to the very historic Kaimuki area and pretty quiet out there. Waialae and 9th, in case you're out in Kaimuki or you live in Kaimuki and you're making your way into work this morning in the Kaimuki area, we'll jump back on that freeway and we'll show you everything making its way towards town. H1 and Laliha, also H1 and Middle, we're getting some traffic, and we'll back up the cameras just a bit and show you the H1-H2 merge getting its fair share of traffic this morning as we kick off your work week. So 87 minutes right now from Waianae, 48 for Kapolei, 50-minute drive from Ewa. And if you're coming on over from Mililani, about 35 minutes for you guys, 18-minute drive from the windward side in Kaneohe, Kailua, using that Pali Highway. That's going to be 19 minutes this morning. And Hawaii Kai, we'll see you guys here in just about 16 minutes as we check on today's weather with Brittany.
2: Thanks, Brian. Here's a look into the forecast center this morning. No new changes quite yet, but into our 8 o'clock a.m. hour, if not by 11 o'clock a.m., we'll hopefully have some new updates. But this hasn't changed since the weekend. We do have three developments, and the one we've been highlighting the most, of course, is the one right here, or unorganized thunderstorms at the moment, but with a 90% chance of circulating, becoming organized, and then even being named once it does form here in the Central Pacific, named Lala. And we could see some of the effects as soon as this weekend, more heavily so Saturday and Sunday, and even adding to that for Maui County and Hawaii Island. You could see the track right now, not just hitting north, but also touching on the Big Island and Maui County as soon as this weekend. So we could get some wet weather primarily for the eastern half of the state, but still roughly about 35 to 45% chance of showers for still the western half, which will include us on Oahu, then also for Kauai County. So we'll keep you up to date there. In terms of the outlook for this week ahead, at least from now through Aloha Friday, we're still expecting some variation to our sunshine and windward Mauka showers. We have the nice trade winds flowing and high pressure system remains strong, at least from now through Aloha Friday. And in terms of the timeline, by Wednesday, we'll have a more definite track of where this organized storm, once it does form, could be. Here's a look at the 7-day forecast for you that's on the screen. We'll have a mix of partly cloudy to mostly sunny conditions as we progress through the first half of this week. Low humidity, especially with the breezy trades. And coming up next, we'll talk about any weather or marine alerts we could expect for today. That's it for our forecast. Sarah, I'll send things over to you.
0: Thank you very much, Brittany. Spider-Man still has his web snagged around the box office for a second straight week. Studio estimates show Spider-Man Brand New Day netted $144.5 million domestically over its second weekend in theaters. This comes as Spider-Man's newest film is on a blistering pace, grossing $1.67 billion globally. Meanwhile, Christopher Nolan's The Odyssey remained number two at the box office, taking in $31.5 million. And coming in third with $5.7 million was romantic comedy, One Night Only. Coming up next, the stories you need to know before you step out the door. And a star-studded comedy is set to return to Netflix. We'll take a sneak peek when Wake Up Today continues.
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19: You came for this, we do that. We do that. So it might as well.
1: It's now 6:47 on this Monday morning. Here's today's need to know before you head out the door. In northern Philippines, a monsoon triggers a landslide. Seven people are still missing as rescue teams work through mud and debris searching for survivors and victims. At least five people were rescued. Days of monsoon rains were intensified by Tropical Storm Dolphin.
0: Scorching temperatures persist in Europe, setting a new temperature record during its fifth major heat dome of the summer. Temperatures hitting upwards of 40 degrees Celsius or 104 Fahrenheit. Conditions are now straining freight transportation, energy systems, and agriculture, potentially threatening billions in economic losses.
1: Gas prices across the nation have spiked once again due to a stalemate in peace talks in the Iran war. The national average stands at $4.01. In Hawaii, the average price for a gallon stands at $5.45.
0: On Thursday, wildfire preparedness will be the focus of a town hall in Windward, Oahu. HFD, emergency management officials, HPD, HECO, and more will be in attendance. Residents can learn ways they can be prepared in case of a wildfire. Meeting begins at 6 p.m. at Kailua Intermediate School.
1: Netflix announcing a Grown Ups 3 is in the works.
0: That's right, with Adam Sandler, Kevin James, Chris Rock, David Spade, and Rob Schneider all set to return.
20: Let's get to see a double flip! Woo!
21: Too high!
22: Now drop!
21: That was a mistake!
22: Oh,
21: I
5: can't let go. I'm just kidding.
21: That was awesome!
1: We even got a first look of a photo of the cast, which includes OGs like Maya Rudolph and Salma Hayek.
0: There will also be some new faces like Julie Bowen and Sandler's daughters, Sadie and Sunny. There has been no word yet on a release date.
1: Kevin James so good in this scene.
0: Yeah.
1: It's hilarious.
0: Okay, this is more for the dads. I feel like I have
1: very,
0: not watched
1: very dad-coded
0: any of them.
1: Film, yes.
0: Yeah. So, you said that you watched both of them. Are you hoping that this next one is going to be similar or completely different?
1: No, I hope it's also. It's just very silly, right? That's when I watch an Adam Sandler movie, that's mm-hmm. what I'm looking for, is just something that's completely silly.
0: Yeah.
1: And like kind of outrageous. Has some physical comedy, like the stuff from Kevin James.
0: Yeah, some comedy relief is what you were saying.
1: Yeah.
0: Something that maybe you could put in the background and you could do laundry, something like that, right?
1: Yeah. So I saw these both before I became a parent. I think as a parent, I'll probably relate to it more.
0: Yeah.
1: Right? Because I think the first one came out in 2010, which doesn't feel like that long ago, but that was 16 years ago.
0: That's a long time ago,
1: yeah.
0: Sam.
1: Yikes.
0: Okay. I love how Adam Sandler, he always uses the same actors, his friends, all the time. Okay, what do you think about him using his daughters now?
1: Yeah, they were in Happy Gilmore 2, right?
0: Yes.
1: I think both of his daughters were in
0: that
1: one.
0: I don't remember, actually.
1: I think they were.
0: Okay.
1: I thought it was pretty good. And then Happy Gilmore 2, same stuff, real silly.
0: I know.
1: But then, yeah, like David Spade, Chris Rock, so you get a little bit of a difference right there. So it's good with the grown-ups. I like it.
0: When we come back, we'll check on your surf and weather forecast.
1: But first, let's take a quick peek outside. See how this Monday morning is shaping up off the south shore of Oahu. Not bad if you like it. Perfect, folks. We'll tell you about your surf and weather as well as that storm brewing to our southeast when Wake Up Today returns.
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28: Tropical tracker, and this is going to be specifically the European model. The GFS model, that's going to be the American model, tracks still slightly more north, but both variations right now looks like this system is going to be north and develop within the next 7 days, which could bring in some of the wet weather soon as the weekend, of course. Now, as we head into today, here is your outlook from now moving forward. From now, at least through about Friday, we'll have the nice partly cloudy to mostly sunny trade wind weather with the breezy trades continuing on for at least our work week. But again, the showers are expected over the weekend. We have the higher potential for some wet weather for East Maui and Hawaii Island once this system forms. And if it does form in the Central Pacific, like we think so far that it will be named Lala. Right now, it's currently about 1,100 miles southeast of Hawaii, so we will keep you up to date on its track. We should get our next update about our 8 o'clock a.m. hour. Now, here's a look at what you need to know for today, at least moving forward. Small craft advisory is in effect, along with the coastal flood statement. Light windward mauka showers, drier trends for the leeward areas, but lots of sunshine at least for the first half of this week, with less than 10% chance of showers. Daytime highs are still hitting about mid to high 80s, 86 to 88 degrees. We are expecting today to be about 87 degrees by noon lunchtime, less than 10% chance of rain, and with the nice breezy trade winds, at least low humidity. That's it as for our forecast. Let's take a look at the surf with Gary. Good morning, Gary.
4: Hey, good Monday morning, Brittany. Well, the North Shore continues like summer, flat to one, dive, fish, paddle, and kick back on the beach. Out of Makaha, there's occasional two-footers from the south-southwest. In town, it's one to two, occasional three at top spots like Ala Moana Bowl. Same for Dive Head and Sandy's, up to 3 feet, with Sandy's being the most powerful. And Makapu'u with choppy one to three. Small craft advisories, Maui to Big Island, fresh-paced trades through tomorrow at least. A minus low tide right now, a huge high tide at three. Sun will set 7:05. 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All right, Brian, over to you. Have a good Monday.
17: All right, mahalo, GQ. You are the man. Mahalo for that surf update. Hey, top stories of the morning are coming up next. And political analyst John Hart joins us live to talk about the fallout from the primary election over the weekend. Keep it right here. Wake Up Today. We'll be right back.
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28: Good morning and welcome to Wake Up Today on this Monday, the 10th of August. I'm Sarah Madison.
1: And I'm Sam Spangler. Before we get to your top stories, we have a storm brewing in the Central Pacific. Let's get a quick check of that as well as our forecast with Brittany Friedlander. Aloha and good morning, Brittany.
28: Yeah, good morning, Sam. Good morning, Sarah. And happy Aloha Monday, everyone. So let's take a quick look at our European model here. Been showing some variation slightly over the course of the last couple of days on this track. Now, what we do have brewing is three developments. If you're just tuning in to the Central and the Eastern Pacific, primarily we're looking at this one with right now tracking about 1,100 miles southeast of Hawaii Island. And as you can see, as we lean into the weekend, the wet weather does look like it will hit Hawaii Island and Maui County more so. By about Wednesday of this week, timeline-wise, we should have a clearer track because anything between now and the next 48 hours could still change. And once this storm officially organizes, we'll see what level of a tropical cyclone system it could be. Here's a look at the National Weather Service weather alerts for today. We have the one marine alert, small craft advisory issued for the channels in between Molokai, Maui, Maui County areas, and the southeast waters of Hawaii Island, as well as the coastal flood statement that remains in place. That's the white highlighted portions on your screen. So really all of the low-lying coastal areas. Ocean forecast on the screen as well. Summertime average for the north at 0 to 2 today. West facing 2 to 4. East and south choppy at about 3 to 5. And a quick look at the 7-day forecast right now for you. You do want to get prepared in case this does form into a tropical cyclone system. You can see the chances of rain showers bump up for Oahu specifically, especially Saturday and Sunday. But again, more heavily so, we'll see more rain showers, it looks like, for our easterly islands. From now through Friday, though, less than 10% chance of showers, partly cloudy to mostly sunny skies, and low humidity forecasted with the nice breezy trades. That's it right now for our weather. Brian, I'll send things over to you.
17: All right, mahalo, Brittany, for that weather update. Traffic-wise, we're headed to the Valley Isle right here on the island of Maui. If you're heading towards Kahului this morning on Haleakala Highway, you'll see that traffic pick up. Wailuku towards Waiahu, not too bad. We did spot check Haiku and Pa'ia this morning. That's looking pretty good. We'll check on Kihei south of the island on our next traffic update. Right here on the island of Oahu, still got that stall, that off-ramp partially blocked in Pearl City, H1 eastbound off-ramp towards Waimalu and that Pearl City exit skyline right there in the blue from the East Kapolei Station towards Pearl Harbor at 23 minutes 26 if you're headed off to the airport. And we've got that slowdown, the H1 through that Waikele stretch, and we'll show it to you right here on the camera, H1 and Manager Drive. You can see that traffic already almost at a standstill, and we'll bring it right here, H1 and Aiea Heights overpass, as zip lane is open, should remain open to just about 9 o'clock this morning. And finally, we'll end it off right here, pull the brakes at H1 and Ward. A lot of traffic coming in from the east side using Kalani Anaole Highway. So if you're still at home on the west side, you can kind of gauge when you want to leave your house, because now we're looking at 93 minutes, so well over an hour for Waianae, 56-minute drive for Kapolei, 53 minutes out the door from Ewa. And if you're coming on over from Mililani, about 36 minutes for you guys, 20-minute drive from the windward side in Kaneohe and Kailua and Hawaii Kai. We'll see you guys here in about 21 minutes. So send it back to you guys.
1: All right, mahalo, Brian. No tsunami threat to Hawaii following a strong earthquake in western Colombia. The magnitude 7.4 quake happened this morning with the epicenter about 250 miles west of Colombia's capital, Bogota. Tremors were felt in several cities across the country, including neighboring Ecuador. Officials say at least 47 people are dead and multiple others injured.
2: A Maile couple accused of child torture is expected in court this morning. Jasmine Quiroz Pele and James Heffernan are in custody after Quiroz Pele's 13-year-old son ran from home and told police about years of abuse he allegedly suffered at the hands of his mother and stepfather. Police say the boy told officers he was threatened and stabbed by his mother earlier this year and was starved and tied up in his bedroom. Police say on Thursday, the boy ran from home and hid underneath a neighbor's house until police arrived. He and two other children in the household are now being cared for by child welfare services. The primary election is almost over, but not every race has a final answer just yet. In some races, the numbers are so close, they have to be counted again. At last check, Bob McDermott led incumbent Kurt Lavella by 7 votes in the race for the Ewa District. And for House District 43, incumbent Kanani Souza leads Sheila Medeiros by a single vote. In Kalihi, Ikaika Hussey moved into the lead over John Mizuno after the third printout and finished 33 votes ahead. Trevor Ozawa finished first in the Honolulu City Council District 4 race with nearly 40% of the vote. because Tommy Waters was disqualified. Tara Gregory will advance to the general election against Ozawa. On Maui, incumbent Mayor Richard Bisson will face council member Yukilei Sugimura in the general in November. Bisson finished with 15,709 votes, or 46.1%, while Sugimura received 11,438 votes, or 33.6%. Bisson spent primary day in Lahaina, marking 3 years since the devastating wildfires. Sugimura says getting into the general was the goal.
4: This hasn't been an easy 3.5 years for the county and for us. So to have people place their faith and trust in our administration, our team, just gratitude.
10: We knew we were up against an incumbent, right? So we always knew that from the very beginning. Our committee has worked really hard, and I'm just grateful. It looks like we're going to be in the general. That was the goal.
2: The general election will be on November 3rd. Voters will be allowed to vote outside of their affiliated party lines for candidates.
1: Join us now to break down what happened on Saturday and what we can look forward to in November's general election is political analyst Dr. John Hart. Aloha and good morning, Dr. Hart. Thank you so much for stopping by with us.
12: Good morning.
1: Anything surprise you on Saturday night?
12: Probably the biggest thing would be the margins of victory in some of the marquee races. CD1, Ed Case winning definitively. Some people thought that would be closer than it was. Some people actually predicted an upset. For LG, Derek, again, a very impressive victory. And for the first time in a while, we may have a governor and an LG who are actually going to run together and be a team.
1: Is there anything you make of the turnout? It was going to be the lowest turnout in Hawaii state history until 40,000 ballots came in on Saturday night in that third printout, marked it the second lowest turnout in state history. What do you make of that?
12: Well, obviously, I think with a lot of the corruption, you know, some people are going, doesn't matter, it's all fixed. But look at those results we just saw. There's still, the election isn't over. There's only one, only four, only 30. So if you don't think your vote count, it does. And by the way, if you think Ozawa and Waters is done, it might not be. I know everyone said it's over. Well, remember, Waters got disqualified by a mid-level judge. That could be appealed to the Supreme Court. I'm not telling our listeners that's going to happen. I'm saying that is an option. And given the history between these two, I could see that happening. So in other words, we could have Waters or Ozawa in the general part, the series that never ends.
1: Never a dull moment between those two when it comes to elections. I was looking at some of the trends and trying to find some trends in here. Obviously, incumbents usually do well in Hawaii. Yeah. But if you look at some of the incumbents on the Republican side of the ticket, they had strong performances in 2024. Seeing a little bit of a reverse of that as far as their Democratic opponents in the primaries doubling up or more of them in these primaries. I know they're not running against each other in the primary, but when you look forward to the general election, do you feel like the GOP's in danger of getting some of those seats flipped?
12: Oh, that's definitely true. And I think it was problematic for the GOP at the state level to allow most of their candidates to run against each other. In other words, districts that were relatively red, you had multiples competing against each other. Why not try to spread your candidates out? But I do think there are some safe red districts left, some purple districts that are contested. But if you look at the number of registered Democrats versus the number of registered Republicans, can I put my hand any lower? Yeah, it's going to be tough if the Democrats have a concerted effort.
1: Yeah, only 10 incumbent Republicans in the state house at all. When you look forward to the general election coming up in November, what do you find most interesting?
12: Well, I mean, although in Hawaii we say we want change, if you look who we vote for, it's meet the new boss, same as the old boss. Only four seats were open, so almost everyone who's running was an incumbent. You know, there was no true open seats. In many cases, the person who wasn't the seated person was the person who used to have the job. And so who are the incumbents here? We are clearly resending people that we've had before. So I think the actual policy differentials in many of these cases is very thin, and they're going to be races based more on personality and character.
1: You mentioned voters potentially feeling disenfranchised by political corruption. We did have the investigation into Sylvia, Luke, Ryan, Yamani, et cetera, as well as those charges that came about from that. We have had bills recently that have taken an aim at politics and money in politics. Governor Josh Green passed the one that really took an aim at campaign finance, et cetera. Citizens United, the Supreme Court ruling, we've talked at length about that. Do you feel like these bills and the discussion around that can do anything to help stem this tide of what we feel like is just overwhelming money in politics?
12: Well, I think the governor is right. He's willing to sign any decent bill. But in the long run, I think, as we've talked about before, you know, we need to go big. Either Citizens United needs to be overturned, or you need to go to public financing. Now, on the other hand, there's calls for a special session. But I think the governor is correct. If you're going to call a special session, you need to have a bill. And I haven't seen a substantive bill that would justify a special session. I would like to see one, but I haven't. So until we get one, we won't see that special session.
1: Dr. Hart, always good catching up with you, getting your thoughts on the election. Thank you so much for stopping by with us this morning. All right, folks, before we head to break, let's check in with Kate Piper. Aloha and good morning, Kate.
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17: Yeah, Kate Piper joins us now live in Sand Island with more on eFoil Waikiki. Kate.
5: Hey, good morning. Yes, you don't have to be an expert to get on an e-foil here at eFoil Waikiki. And here to tell us a little bit more about what the company's offering up, I've got the owner here with us, Ben Corbett. Good morning and mahalo for being here.
0: Good morning. Thanks for having me.
5: Absolutely. Okay, so for those that have been to the beach recently or been out in the water, they've seen people on a foil or an e-foil. Can you break it down a little bit what it's all about?
0: Absolutely. So when you see people out surfing in Waikiki on foils, those are traditional foils where there's no motor. You have to use your arms, catch a wave, and use the thrust component of the wave, just like surfing, to ride around. It's a much slipperier vehicle versus a longboard. It has a lot of drag. A foil has very low drag, so you can go faster, and you can even pump back into the lineup and catch more than one wave. We call that double dipping. Now, e-foils have a remote control that's Bluetooth to the board, a battery inside the board, and a motor and a propeller underwater. So that's your thrust component. And then you can basically ride in nice flat water, whether you're a little kid or a grown-up in their later 70s even, and you don't have to catch the waves. So it makes it much easier to learn how to do that surfing version by starting with one with a motor.
5: Yeah, absolutely. Okay, and you told me a little bit earlier that, you know, there's a lot of common questions asked. Can you break it down for us a little bit?
0: Sure. The most common questions we get is, how much is it? E-foil like this costs about $6,500. The top of the line ones that we sell are $16,000. A surf foil, they usually cost about $2,000 without a motor or battery, because it's a carbon fiber mast, carbon fiber wings, kind of a fancy board, etc. So that's the first question I always get, is how much does it cost? The second question I get is it hard? Surf foiling, yes, that is hard, because you have to be an expert surfer, and then you have to learn how to fly a surfboard and surf at the same time. E-foiling is extremely easy. It's basically like a stand-up paddleboard with a motor and a mast on it. So it's actually more stable than a stand-up paddleboard, and it's easier because you have a motor. So e-foiling, extremely easy. Surf foiling, quite difficult, and that's a common misconception we get. The third one is it safe? The wings are very dull, and because there's no wave pushing you and there's no reef to crash into, it's extremely safe. We get close to 1,000 students per year through here, and no one's gone to the hospital yet, so we have a 100% safety record in 5 years. And yeah, very safe, safer than surfing, actually.
5: Awesome. Well, congratulations on 5 years, and I'm excited to see and test out how easy it really is. Okay, if people want to get into e-foiling, where can they find your lesson information? Where can they find your website or your social media?
0: Yeah, sure. So e-foil Waikiki is for our website and our socials. And yeah, you can just give us a call, check out our website, you can book online, or you can call.
5: Yeah, it's a great way to give it a try. Maybe find your next passion, your newest favorite water sport. We'll be here all morning long talking everything e-foil. Kate Piper, working for Hawaii, sending it back to you in the studio.
28: Okay, Kate, we want to see you on the water here, coming up with that next hit. That looks super fun. Have never done it. 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
17: 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Summertime. I mean, it's, you know, foiling past summertime. Anytime you can foil.
28: Do it now before the weekend, guys, in case there's rain. All right, the stories you need to know about are coming up next.
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22: To class this week, including Iolani and Punahou. That means more cars on the road and heavier traffic. Transportation officials recommend leaving earlier and driving with safety in mind. Traffic will pick up again when UH is back in session on August 24th.
1: Governor Josh Green has appointed Danielle Bass to fill the District 18 seat, which covers Mililani, Waipio Gentry, Waikele, and Waipahu on the state Senate. Her appointment is effective only until the general election. Hawaii's Republican Party is expected to announce its candidate for the seat later this morning.
22: A sign-waving event will take place today on the Valley Isle in honor of Maui Police Officer Suzanne Oh. The event will honor her memory and encourage the passage of Officer O's bill during the upcoming legislative session. It's happening from 10 to noon outside the Maui Police Station.
1: And Hawaii teachers are invited to a free online professional development conference happening this week. Kapi'olani Community College's annual summer camp includes online sessions about instructional strategies, culture, wellness, and personal growth. For more information, you can head to our website, khon2.com. The Pearl City All-Stars had a run for the ages, making it all the way to the Senior League Baseball World Series in Easley, South Carolina.
22: The team arrived home yesterday with hardware, big smiles, and lots of congratulations signs from friends and family. After losing their first game at the World Series, they went undefeated, showing off what Island Ball is all about.
1: The team playing in the championship game, defeating Curaçao and claiming the title of World Series champs, becoming the first team from the United States to win the tourney since 2019.
23: First, I gotta give the glory to God, but it means a lot to us because we've been playing for Little League for a long time, and to win a World Series where you actually had to beat an international team means a lot to us and to all our supporters and, of course, Hawaii and especially Pearl City.
22: The Pearl City All-Stars are the fourth team from Hawaii to win the Senior League Baseball World Series.
1: Awesome.
22: Wow, congratulations.
1: Big congratulations to all the boys. Curaçao has some incredible baseball out there, so no joke beating that team. So yeah, congratulations to the boys. And a proud coach moment. Boston Schwager, one of the star players on the team.
22: Yep.
1: I got to coach when he was like a little guy. And so to see him coach, you know, he's in high school now.
22: Yeah.
1: Very cool to see.
22: Oh, that's very cool. Yeah. Well, a little thank you to you, Sam.
1: Well, no, it's not, definitely not me. It's
22: just
1: all him.
22: Little.
1: Just, I'm just proud is all
22: yeah,
1: I'm saying.
22: Yeah, I know,
1: but
22: I know.
1: Yeah,
22: that's
1: all
22: great.
1: The boys, definitely.
22: Yeah. Yeah, I know. And that's so cool because you get to see him grow up and like change. You know what I mean? Any like really like aha proud moments or just all around love seeing his work.
1: And like to talk to parents and it's like, hey, don't blink because it happens fast. Even like when you're coaching, like you don't see these kids for a little while, right? You might not see them in a few months and they just grow like 2 or 3 inches. You're just like, wait, what happened?
22: Yeah.
1: It's amazing.
22: I know.
1: It's amazing to see these kids grow up. Very cool.
22: Well, coming up next, a quick check on those warning traffic conditions.
1: And just ahead, Bernie will have the latest on the storm brewing in the Central Pacific when Wake Up Today returns.
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28: On all morning long, if you're just tuning in, we have three developments. The first one, southwest of Mexico, 10% chance of forming into a tropical cyclone system, one with a 60% chance, and of course, the one that is closest to Hawaii, currently about approximately 1,100 miles southeast of Hawaii now, with a 90% chance of circulating and forming into a tropical cyclone system. Right now, tracking just north, if not even touching there, you could see that right quadrant touching Hawaii Island and Maui County. In terms of any of the wet weather conditions, that will be as soon as this weekend so far, Saturday and Sunday. Highest potential to have the wet weather will be for Maui County and the Big Island, but Oahu and Kauai County will definitely get some rain as well. Weather alerts for today, though, in place is the small craft advisory for any of the boaters. So not the best time to be out on the waters, high waves, strong winds. Then the coastal flood statement, that's the white highlighted portions on your screen covering all of the low-lying coastal areas through today. Surf forecast is under advisory 0 to 2 at the summertime average for the north, and that will be your safest bet. West facing 2 to 4, choppy for the south and east at about 3 to 5. And a quick look at the 7-day forecast shows us, at least from now through Friday, less than 10% chance of showers. That definitely bumps up though Saturday and Sunday, and daytime highs mid to high 80s from now through next week. That's it as for our forecast, Brian. I'll send things over to you.
17: All right, mahalo, Brittany, for that weather update. 7:26. We'll take a look outside. Here's Kapi'olani Boulevard and Kalakaua Avenue. That traffic making its way in towards Waikiki past the Hawaii Convention Center. So if you work in our tourism industry, that could be you. So we'll bring it right here to the flow map. And, of course, Skyline going to be in the blue from the East Kapolei Station towards Pearl Harbor at 23 minutes, 26 if you're headed off to the airport. Most of that traffic still right here, H1 through that Waikele stretch. And it'll probably be here for most of the morning. That traffic should be pushing its way further down that freeway towards H1 and Ward, H1 and Liliha this morning. So we'll head out the door again. On the freeway, the zip lane is open this morning, should remain open to about 9 o'clock this morning. Those cars at the light either going towards Waikiki right now or going straight ahead towards the Makuhali area. So our surface streets intersections are getting busy as well this morning. 88 minutes right now from Waianae, so well over an hour from the west side. Kapolei checking in at 48 minutes, 51-minute drive from Ewa. And if you're coming on over from Mililani, about 34 minutes for you guys, 21 minutes out the door from Kaneohe, a 25-minute drive from Kailua using the Pali Highway, and 27 minutes from the east side in Hawaiʻi Kai. Well, top stories of the morning are coming up next, but first, we got to check back in with Kate Piper. Morning, Kate.
0: 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Yes, everything about eFoil and coming up on Wake Up Today. 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
5: Ivermectin and benzimidazole class drugs are FDA approved for the treatment of parasitic worm infections in both humans and animals. In humans, the drugs are approved for river blindness, intestinal parasites, head lice, and some skin conditions. But new research published in JAMA Network Open finds same-day prescriptions for the drugs nearly doubled after their combination was promoted on a popular podcast as a cancer treatment. The podcast episode, viewed by over 60 million people, specifically promoted an animal deworming drug not FDA approved for human use. Unproven health claims may be particularly dangerous for vulnerable cancer patients who may be searching for alternative treatments. While the National Cancer Institute has announced plans to study ivermectin in cancer care, current clinical evidence does not support its use, and the ivermectin-benzimidazole combination for cancer remains entirely unproven. With this Medical Minute, I'm Alex Stone.
13: You're still glowing, flirting, grooving. 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

0: Connecticut. Trask reunites with a familiar coaching staff, stepping in to stabilize Carolina's quarterback room heading into the preseason. I'm Drake Toll.
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6: 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Welcome back to Wake Up Today on this Monday. I'm Sam Spangler.
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8: Good morning, Sarah. Good morning, Sam. Happy early Monday, everyone. Beautiful blue sky, so enjoy it now for this early Monday. We've got partly cloudy to mostly sunny skies expected for today and some nice trade wind weather. Since we do have the breezy conditions, we do have the small craft advisory that's back in the forecast now. It's in place for most areas, mostly the easterly islands, channels in between Molokai, Maui, and Hawaii Island this morning. Then the coastal flood statement that's also in effect. Quick pause, and we're going to take a look here into the tropics. You could see the three developments that we're monitoring. The one heavily so right now with a 90% chance of becoming a tropical cyclone system that has a high potential of forming in the Central Pacific and will be named Lala. Now, it's currently very close to about 1,100 miles southeast of Hawaii. If you're just tuning in, expect the nice sunshine to last at least during our work week, but the higher chances for wet weather will come over the weekend, primarily from Maui County and Hawaii Island. But we're still going to get some rain showers for Oahu and Kauai County, especially once this forms. And Wednesday, timeline-wise, that looks like we'll have a more accurate and clear track. Anything could change between now and the next 48 hours. Chance of rain for leeward areas, you could see now Saturday through even Sunday night. Likely showers, pretty numerous in the forecast for us as we head into the weekend. But from now until Friday, though, enjoy the nice trade wind conditions. Less than 10% chance of rain. Really sunny for the leeward areas, and the daytime highs still pretty consistent, mid to high 80s, 86 to 88 degrees, along with some low humidity due to the breezy trades. That's it for our forecast. Brian, I'll send things over to you.
9: All right, mahalo, Brittany, for that weather update. 7:33 as we take a look at traffic right here on the island of Oahu. Most of that traffic, H1 through that Waikele stretch. You can see pockets of yellow and orange as you push your way further towards town this morning. Options are right here. Skyline going to be in the blue at East Kapolei Station towards Pearl Harbor at 23 minutes 26 if you're heading off to the airport. The freeway does open up a little bit as you head further down. And then all of Moana Boulevard, getting that usual traffic heading in towards Waikiki this morning. And we'll head outside and check on the H1, H2 merge, which has been picking up its fair share of traffic, and we'll cycle through some of these cameras so you can get an idea of what's happening on the roadways. Here's H1 and Aiea Heights overpass, H1 and Managers Drive. Going to show you all that traffic right here as we head further down that freeway. So we've got traffic throughout most of the freeway, H1 in middle, and we'll take a spot check what's happening here, H1 and Ward. A lot of cars pushing its way, inching its way further towards the University area and Waikiki this morning. So well over an hour and a half, 90 minutes for Waianae right now, 49 for Kapolei, 53 minutes out the door from Ewa. And if you're coming on over from Mililani, about 35 minutes for you guys, 23-minute drive from the windward side in Kaneohe, 25 minutes using the Pali Highway from Kailua and Hawaii Kai. We'll see you guys here in about 29 minutes. And more private schools return to class this week, including Iolani and Punahou. That means more cars on the road and heavier traffic. Transportation officials recommend leaving earlier and driving with safety in mind. Traffic will pick up again when UH is back in session on August 24th. Let's send it back to you guys.
7: Thank you very much, Brian. A murder investigation is underway on Maui. It happened Thursday night near Lalo and Hikulikei Street in Kahului. According to police, a 71-year-old man and his sister were feeding stray cats when they were confronted by three people about their bright headlights. Police say the suspect struck the elderly man in the head, kicked him, pushed the woman, and then took off in the woman's car. The man died at the hospital on Friday. Two men were arrested and charged with murder, robbery, and assault. Their bail is set at $530,000. A 37-year-old woman also arrested has not been charged.

0: Candidates in Hawaii's primary election are now gearing up for the general, and there are some tight races. Kauai's mayoral race will be between a former mayor and a council member. Current member, council member Mel Raposo is leading with 7,500 votes. Former mayor Bernard Carvalho Jr. is trailing behind with 5,700 votes. Both candidates say they understand the value of each and every supporter.
1: I'm feeling really good. It's real positive, happy with the results. But I understand, you know, that's a very small turnout, and we got a whole new election to come up in November.
2: Bring to the table all the different issues and respond now with this is what not I'm thinking of doing, this is what we will do, this is how we will do it. And that to me is the biggest part of coming back for the next round, if you will.
0: In past general elections, the total vote count for Kauai County Mayor ranged from 20,000 to 23,000.
3: Meanwhile, in the race for governor, Josh Green won the primary with nearly 90% of the vote. He will face Republican Gary Cordery in November, with Green's running mate Derek Kawakami and Cordery's running mate Daniel Anthony. The state's primary also resulted in 24 candidates being elected without facing an opponent. That group includes 5 state senators, 13 state representatives, and 6 county council members.
0: Governor Green has selected a temporary replacement for a Hawaii Senate seat. Danielle Bass was appointed to fill the District 18 seat, which covers Mililani, Waipio, Gentry, Waikele, and Waipahu. She is the chair of the Mililani Waipio Neighborhood Board. Her appointment is effective only until the general election, when the public will get to vote on a successor. Hawaii's Republican Party is expected to announce its candidate for the seat later this morning.
3: Over on Hawaii Island, the next eruptive episode at Kilauea Volcano could happen as soon as tomorrow. Here's a live look at Halemaumau Crater. As you can see, not much going on right now. Episode 53 is forecast between tomorrow and August 14th. USGS says the summit eruption is paused right now, but glow from the north vent continues.
0: On Maui, officials are looking to the public on how to develop and preserve central Maui over a 20-year period.
3: Jack Gis from Akamai Broadcasting has more. Good morning, Jack.
4: Good morning. Here's the latest from Maui County. On the agenda this week, the Kahului Summer Town Hall will provide residents a session of education, conversation, and new connections starting at 6 p.m. Wednesday at Kahului Elementary School. It will include a presentation from the Department of Planning on the Central Maui Community Plan, which is being updated with public input to guide development and preservation of Central Maui over a 20-year period. A representative from the Maui Emergency Management Agency is also scheduled to speak on hurricane preparedness. This town hall is part of a continuing series of events to connect Kahului residents with their neighbors and their government, and will include a Q&A session. For more information, you can call 808-270-5501. Reporting from the Akamai Newsroom on Maui, I'm Jack Gis for Wake Up Today. Back to you.
0: All right, mahalo, Jack. 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
3: Yep. Kate Piper joins us now live in Sand Island with more on eFoil Waikiki. Good morning, Kate.
5: Hey, good morning, Sarah. Good morning, Sam. Yes, you don't have to be an expert to get on an eFoil here at eFoil Waikiki. And here to break it down for absolute beginners, I've got the owner here, Ben Corbett. Good morning and mahalo for being here with us.
6: Good morning, Kate. Mahalo.
5: Okay, let's break it down a little bit. You're looking at an e-foil for the first time. What do you see? What do we got going on here?
6: All right, simple version. An e-foil is an electronic hydrofoil, so that means it has a battery, a motor, and a remote control. For lessons, we use a really big board. This is 130 liters, very similar to a stand-up paddle board. The battery goes right into the deck of it, and then underneath we have a mast, 2 wings, and a propeller, and a motor for thrust. This remote control, when I pull this trigger, the propeller spins. When I let go of it, it turns off, so it's very safe. When in doubt, we just let go and jump away. Basically, it works like an airplane. When the board is flat, the wings under the water are flat, and it generates no lift. When the nose points down, the wings point down, and it'll stay on the water. When the nose of the board points up, your wings point up. Your wings will point up, and then you get lift.
5: Okay, seems simple enough. Thanks for breaking it down for us. And I know that in your lessons, you know, once you show people, introduce them to the eFoil, you give them a little demo, a little experience of what it might be like on the board.
6: Exactly.
5: Show us what we got going on.
6: So we always start off on our belly in the water. We slowly accelerate till we have some balance, and then we stand on our knees. We can steer on our knees, and we can fly into the air on our knees.

0: and go back onto the water. When we stand up on our feet, teach people how to pop up, steer to the right by reaching and looking, steer to the left by reaching and looking, pushing our weight forward to bring the nose down, pulling our weight back to fly into the air. And when in doubt, just let go of the remote control and jump away, and you'll be nice and safe.
1: Okay, that's some good pointers. You know, we're gonna be putting these skills to the test. I'm an absolute beginner here, and you know, eFoil Waikiki specializes in absolute beginners. So we're gonna be putting that to the test here in a little bit. Kate Piper, working for Hawaii, sending it back to you in the studio.
2: All right, mahalo, Kate. That looks like so much fun. And I like the explanation. I knew it was airplane technology, but I had no idea how it worked. So yeah, that's why you see him like bouncing up and down. This one creates the lift.
3: I know. I think it's so cool, like how much gap there is between the surface of the ocean and you. So that's why I think they wear helmets.
2: Yeah.
3: Because when you fall.
2: You fall a little bit further. It looks almost impossible. I remember the first time I saw a foil going out against the set, and I was like, wait, what? It broke my brain.
3: I know, right?
2: I mean, it just looks like it's impossible. It's so cool. All right, folks, coming up next, we'll have a live look at your traffic hotspots and your full forecast.
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1: Good morning, everyone. Your time now, 7:44 a.m. for this beautiful Monday. Now, we're going to take a look, if you're just tuning in with us, here's a look into the tropics. We've got three developments in the eastern and central Pacific, very close to that central Pacific basin. This could form within the next 7 days, and it will be named Lala. And that's due to, of course, if it's formed in the central Pacific, one of our Hawaii names. So we'll keep you up to date. It's about 1,100 miles southeast now of Hawaii Island. Now, here's a quick look at an outlook for this week. If it potentially does form, again, high chances for it forming. European and the GFS, which is the American models, still conflicting slightly with each other right now. The track is just slightly north of the island, but mainly moderate to heavy showers for Maui County and Hawaii Island. Sunshine from now through Friday, though, at least for most of the island. So we'll get some nice trade wind weather until then. And again, we'll keep you up to date. If it's definite track by Wednesday, we should have a first

0: fresher look. Chance of rain for leeward areas, you could see occasional to numerous as we head into the weekend, with upwards even for Oahu of 35 to 45% chance of rain. Now even upticks for Sunday, about 50 to 60% chance of showers and wind. So again, we'll keep you up to date there, but for now, through Aloha Friday, enjoy the partly cloudy and windy conditions. Coming up next, we'll take a look at those weather and marine alerts for our current conditions today. That's it for our forecast. Brian, I'll send things over to you.
1: All right, mahalo, Brittany, for that weather update. Traffic-wise, let's head out the door this morning right here on the island of Kauai. If you're heading north towards Hanalei and Kilauea, even Princeville this morning, not much in the way of traffic. Got a little bit of that traffic making its way in towards Lihue this morning. Right back here on the island of Oahu, most of that traffic right there, H1 through that Waikele stretch. We did check on H1 and Managers Drive. You can see that traffic was building up throughout the morning. The zip lane is open in case you have to use it, and so is Skyline right there in the blue from the East Kapolei Station towards Pearl Harbor at 23 minutes 26 if you're headed off to the airport. Beautiful views and light traffic out of the east side. Kalani Anaoli Highway and Hawaii Kai Drive is right there. So you see the traffic. Again, those drive times from the west side, Waianae now well over an hour and a half. 98 minutes coming out of from the west side in Waianae. 53-minute drive for Kapolei, 54 for Eva. And if you're coming on over from Mililani, about 38 minutes for you guys. 23-minute drive from the windward side in Kaneohe, Kailua, using that Pali Highway. That's going to be 26 minutes this morning. And Hawaii Kai, we'll see you guys here in just about 31 minutes. Brittany, over to you.
0: 38 Honolulu at Pier 38 is bringing together fresh Hawaii flavors, a beautiful waterfront setting, and a culinary team with plenty of history. Joining us this morning are executive chef Bino and chef de cuisine Kainoa Roloza. Aloha, guys. Thanks for joining us.
2: Morning.
0: Okay, so what do you guys, as the chefs, the dynamic duo, think is so special about Pier, or now 38 Restaurant?
3: So what's special about 38 Restaurant is we don't really get a lot of foot traffic, you know? So the people that come through, they are coming with the intention of getting fresh fish. Mm-hmm. So at 38, we source our fish from Fresh Island Fish. We get it fresh every day, and we're able to provide plenty of options here. We use local ahi and other fish like local nairagi too.
0: It sounds wonderful, and I know we kind of teased it a little bit, but you guys have worked together before. So how did that collaboration start and that partnership?
3: Yeah, so we went to Kapiolani Community College together. We went through the culinary program. We ended up working at the same fine dining restaurant. He was the pastry cook, I was the prep cook. And then after a little bit, I decided we were going to open chow. And then I went on a little R&D trip to Vietnam and California. And then I decided to call him up again, and we started working together.
0: So cute. We love it. Okay, and then Kainoa or Ben, of course, let's take a look at some of the foods here and get to the juicy stuff. Maybe from right to left, explain what we've got on the table. I understand. I think you guys have like a new brunch menu and so many fun, exciting things happening for 38.
4: So some of our popular brunch items include our chicken and waffles. We do a mochi waffle with the yuzu kocho syrup, and then our salmon ochazuke, where we do a yaki onigiri and then a genmaicha broth.
0: Mm-hmm.
4: So those are probably our top two sellers. And then these two over here happen to be on our brunch and happy hour items.
0: Oh, wow.
4: We have our poke trio, which we're starting off with our shoyu, our spicy ahi in the center, and then our ginger scallion flavor. Next, we have our ahi carpaccio. We do a fresh ahi, we smash it, and then we torch it and then cover it with stuff like red onions, tobiko, capers, and garlic aioli.
0: Wow, beautiful presentation. It's kind of cool that you guys have some savory options, mm-hmm. It looks like, for the brunch. Can you tell us what the hours are for that brunch menu?
4: So our brunch is Saturday, Sunday from 10 a.m. to 5 p.m.
0: Okay, nice long hours. Okay, and then lastly here, I believe it's katsu?
4: Yeah, so our most popular dessert is our kulolo katsu. We just bread in panko and we serve it with a haupia cream.
0: I've never had a dessert katsu. That's so cool. Okay, wow, you have to see the middle of them. That was delicious. I love the coconut haupia cream. Okay, so you mentioned the brunch hours. What about the happy hour menus?
4: So our happy hour is Monday through Friday, 2 to 5. And just 2 to 5. Yeah.
0: Mm-hmm. Easy peasy. This is so delicious and crunchy. Now, I'm sure you have, of course, more to the menu. It's pretty widespread. So you have your typical hours, then you've got the brunch and the happy hour specials. Is that new to the menu, brunch and happy hour?
3: Yeah, we just recently rolled that out. We've been trying out brunch for, I think, 3 weeks now.
0: Okay.
3: It picked up really fast. A lot of people around the area really love brunch, so we're going to try and keep it interesting and provide more dishes for you guys.
0: And just for clarification for the viewers, that's very close to Pier 38, so we kind of can't miss it. How is the parking situation there?
3: There's a lot of parking all around. There's parking right next to Nico's, and there's parking in the back of 38 as well.
0: Yeah. Okay, and then social media, website, where maybe we can find more of the menu items, plan ahead. How do you recommend doing even reservations?
4: So I would, for any updates regarding 38, I would follow us on Instagram at 38 Hawaii.
0: Easy peasy. And then reservations, can we do that online or is walk-in okay too, either way?
3: Walk-in's okay, but the safest way to secure a table is definitely through reservations online. Yeah.
0: Sure, sounds good. And I believe we did have your website and some B-roll there so they could see your beautiful items. And of course, the seafood is going to be the highlight,
3: yeah,
0: right?
3: Yeah.
0: Well, thank you guys for joining us this morning.
3: Thank you so much.
0: All right, coming up next, a billboard in Hollywood comes to life. Literally, a look at how the unique marketing is attracting eyeballs and what it's all for when we come back.
2: 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I'm Jim Ryan, ABC News. Those stories are coming up in Wall Street Now.
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2: From ABC News, Wall Street Now. Stocks have opened the week little changed from their closing on Friday. The Dow Jones Industrial Average and the Standard & Poor's 500 were both flat going into the midday, while the NASDAQ Composite was about 0.3% lower. Weeks after a cyclosporiasis outbreak was linked to its lettuce, Taylor Farms is now recalling jalapenos that could be contaminated with salmonella. Taylor Farms salsa and guacamole are being pulled from grocery store shelves now. A worldwide shortage has Apple looking for new sources of memory chips. The Wall Street Journal says Apple is testing semiconductors from Chinese chip giant CXMT to be used only in devices that are being sold in China. Glance over to the next lane and chances are about 1 in 4 that the vehicle you see will be white. Used car site iccars.com says white is the most popular car color this year, followed by black, gray, and then blue. Jim Ryan, ABC News.
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9: Welcome back. With Hollywood billboards everywhere you look, it takes a lot for an advertisement to leave an impression.
1: That's right, Sarah. And a new billboard in Los Angeles did just that. Take a look.
9: Yes, that was a man living inside a furnished billboard in West Hollywood. The unique marketing is all to promote the new Netflix movie, The Last House.
1: Yeah, the installation is intended to recreate the premise of the movie in which a family of four becomes trapped inside his home while struggling to survive as food and other resources dwindle. Many online and in person question whether or not the man was real or just a pre-taped recording.
9: What? Ooh. Okay, this is genius. This is genius. If I saw this, it would make me want to watch the movie for sure.
1: I watched a little bit of it.
9: You did?
1: Yeah, I did. Last night, just by chance.
9: Do not spoil anything for anyone. But what was your take on it?
1: It's good. Yeah, I only got to see the first, well, ironically, I had to go to bed. I only got to see like the first 10 to 15 minutes, but I was hooked. So I'm going to go watch it again.
9: Okay, I just have a question for this actor who's stuck in this billboard. Is there a bathroom, number one? Right. And how much is he getting paid to just like pretend to live in his home, but everyone is watching him?
1: Yeah, so I guess he obviously, you know, he's got to stay by the window. Is there a restroom? Did he do Costco run beforehand?
9: Right. How much is he getting paid?
1: Yeah,
9: would you do this just to kind of like be a spectacle?
1: Yeah, I would hang out in my pajamas. Depends what kind of food you have for me.
9: I don't know.
1: When does he shower? Or do you shower? You're by yourself, so it doesn't matter.
9: How long is he up there? We don't know. But you know what, though? Bravo. This is really nice. I think they started something, and I think we're going to see this more now.
1: I got practice. I had a lot of practice growing up. I got grounded a lot, so I never got to leave the house.
9: Oh, yeah? Yeah.
1: That's practice.
9: Man, I got grounded, too. I hated that, being stuck in your room, looking at the ceiling.
1: You would do good in that billboard.
9: I probably would.
1: You've been training all your life.
9: Well, coming up next, another look at your weather and traffic.
1: Yeah, keep it right here. Wake Up Today. We'll be right back.
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1: All right, coming up tomorrow, Wake Up Today, fried chicken sandwiches, tenders, and more. 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Mahalo for joining us. Don't go anywhere. Take two is right after this. Happy Aloha Monday.
14: Working for Hawaii. Take two starts now.
15: Aloha and good Monday morning. Thank you so much for joining us here on Take Two. I'm Sam Spangler.
9: And I'm Sarah Madison. Time to break down the top stories of the day.
15: No tsunami threat to Hawaii following a strong earthquake in western Colombia. The magnitude 7.4 quake happened this morning with the epicenter about 250 miles west of Colombia's capital, Bogota.
9: Tremors were felt in several cities across the country, including neighboring Ecuador. Officials say at least 47 people are dead and multiple others injured.
15: A Ma'ili couple accused of child torture is expected in court this morning. Jasmine Quiroz Pele and James Heffernan are in custody after Quiroz Pele's 13-year-old son ran away from home and told police about years of abuse he allegedly suffered at the hands of his mother and stepfather.
9: Police say the boy told officers he was threatened and stabbed by his mother earlier this year and was starved and tied up in his bedroom. Police say on Thursday, the boy ran from home and hid underneath a neighbor's house until police arrived. He and two other children in the household are now being cared for by Child Welfare Services.
15: The primary election is almost all Powell, but not every race has a final answer just yet. In some races, the numbers are so close, they have to be counted again.
9: At last check, Bob McDermott led incumbent Kurt Lavella by 7 votes in the race for the Yaba District. And for House District 43, incumbent Kanani Souza leads Sheila Medeiros by a single vote. In Kalihi, Ikai Kahusi moved into the lead over John Mizuno after the third printout and finished 33 votes ahead. Trevor Ozawa finished first in the Honolulu City Council District 4 race with nearly 40% of the vote. Because Tommy Waters was disqualified, Tara Gregory will advance to the general election against Ozawa.
15: The primary election was a big night for the Democratic Party, which featured hotly contested races for Lieutenant Governor and Congressional District 1, among others. Joining us now with more is Party Chair Makai Freitas. Aloha and good morning, Makai. Thank you so much for stopping by with us.
16: Thanks for having me. Appreciate it.
15: What are your takeaways from Saturday night?
16: Well, as like you just talked about, there's some very close races, the closest we've seen in a long, long time. Like you also just mentioned, were some highly publicized races, and we saw how those ended up. You know, one thing that stuck out to me was a lot of first-time candidates and how they did. They gave some longtime incumbents a run for their money, which means they worked hard, which also means that they took the time to engage in their communities and find out what those community issues were and try to come up with solutions to move the communities forward. So I was very impressed with that.
15: You folks had the big breakfast yesterday morning. Of course, the focus now shifts over to November with the general election.
16: Yes.
15: What is that focus for the Democratic Party?
16: You know, focus is basically to rally everybody in, circle the wagon, so to speak. Even those who were unsuccessful Saturday night, you know, stay engaged with the party. Continue to try to move us forward, you know, with people who supported you. Looking at other key races, not just here, but also on the mainland, in our congressional, with our congressional representatives. You know, where can we focus, and where can party resources be used to maximize efficiency with those?
15: That'll be a big one come midterm time. If you look down ballot, there were some really interesting races, some strong performances from Democrats that are challenging incumbent Republicans. There's 10 incumbent Republicans in the House. About 7 of those had Democrats double them up in vote tally in the primary. I know they weren't running against each other. But do you look at that as some of the races that you could potentially flip?
16: Absolutely. And I know those 3 or 4 individuals involved in. You know, some of them is first time candidates. Some of them have ran a few times, and yeah, it just shows through their work ethic, also their integrity as people. I think they're gaining support not just because of Democratic parties behind them, but more because of who they are and how they represent the communities the right way.
15: Now, as far as voter turnout, not a great one, right? It avoided being the worst turnout that we've seen in Hawaii. We did have 40,000 votes coming on Saturday night that helped with that. But when you look at some of the political corruption and then some of the low voter turnout, what's the message as far as just trustworthiness for the Democratic Party?
16: For the first part of your question, you know, in a non-presidential election, your voter turnout, it will be on a natural decline. To answer the second part of your question, that's not something that can happen overnight. You know, from a party standpoint, we believe in due process. So the legal process has to take its course, you know, for that part. As far as rebuilding a trust, rebuilding trust in the communities and the public, I understand that. I understand their viewpoints. I understand their frustration. And, you know, it's warranted. I get it. So for us as a party, we need to move forward just operating a high level of transparency and integrity and continue to do things the right way and uphold, you know, the laws of our society.
15: Quick breath, and then November's right around the corner. Yeah. Makai Freitas, thank you so much for stopping by with us this morning.
16: No, thank you for having me, man. Appreciate it.
15: All right, folks, before we head to break, let's check back in with Kate Piper, who joins us live from Sand Island. Aloha and good morning, Kate.
17: Hey, good morning, Sam. Yes, a water sport's making a splash. Everything about eFoil coming up on Take Two. Stay tuned.
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21: Massive trouble in the nation's capital. The Washington Commanders left tackle Laremy Tunsil has suffered a torn tricep. The five-time Pro Bowler went down during one-on-one drills and is expected to undergo surgery, threatening to sideline him for a significant portion of the season. With their anchor blindside protector out indefinitely, Washington now scrambles to protect Jaden Daniels. I'm Drake Toll.
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23: 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Jim Ryan, ABC News.
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0: 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One local company is making a popular water sport more accessible, offering lessons to all ages and abilities.
1: Yeah, Kate Piper joins us now live in Sand Island with more on eFoil Waikiki. Kate.
17: Hey, good morning, Brian. Good morning, Brittany. You know, you don't have to be an expert to get on an e-foil here at eFoil Waikiki. They're making it easy for everyone of all ages and skill levels. I'm a little wet because I was taking it for a test drive, but don't worry, I'll show you off the skills that I learned here this morning in just a bit. But here to tell us a little bit more about what they're all about, I've got the owner here, Ben Corbett. Good morning and mahalo for being here with us.
32: Good morning, Kay. Mahalo.
17: Okay, tell us what you're all about here at eFoil Waikiki.
32: So eFoils really help people get into the sport of foiling, but even more, it helps people that can't surf anymore get out on the water. Our core demographic is actually 50 to 75 year olds, and they physically can't surf anymore. But if you can pull this trigger and you can go from laying on your belly to standing on your feet, you can go e-foiling, which is really nice.
17: You know, yeah, it's a way to continue spending time out on the water, which for some is just such an important part of life here. So it's a great accessibility exercise and sport to get into. You know, you've been teaching for a while. What's your favorite part about sharing the stoke of eFoil?
32: Oh, man. I love seeing someone who's never been on a surfboard in their life, and it's always been a dream of theirs to come to Hawaii and get out surfing, and they physically can't do it. And then they get on one of these, and when they stand up, and they don't think they're going to be able to stand up, but we know they're going to, they stand up and they just lose it. They're like, oh my gosh, I'm surfing in Hawaii. This is amazing. The boards are like stand-up paddleboard stability, except you don't have to use a paddle. You just use the motor. And because of the wings and the mast, it's very stable.
17: That's awesome. Okay, tell us a little bit about the lessons that you offer at eFoil Waikiki.
32: Sure, we offer group lessons and one-on-one lessons. And we do it 7 days a week from 8 o'clock till 3 o'clock. We start off with telling you how to use the remote control, explaining that, showing you where to put your body on the board and why, and then break it down on, explaining all the little bits and pieces, like the motor, the battery, the remote. Then we go into the shade, we do balance boards, so you practice everything you're gonna do, and you watch a video before you come out on our website.
17: Yeah. got you. You got people prepared, ready to go, and they'll know how to e-foil at the end of a lesson. It's pretty awesome. Well, mahalo for being here and share that information with us. If they want to check you guys out, where's the best place to find you?
32: EFOILWaikiki.com is the best place to find us. And yeah, you can book online or give us a call or text, and we'll help you get through it.
17: Or you can just head on over down to Sand Island. That's where we are here this morning. Can't wait to show you off my new e-foil skills. Kate Piper, working for Hawaii, sending it back to you in the studio.
0: Eek, so fun. Okay, Kate, we're ready to watch you go. I think I'm going to live vicariously through you.
1: Through her, yeah. Would you going to give it a try after work?
0: Can they film me in the schedule at about 11, 11:30? Yeah. I would like to head over. I've seen people do this, but this was very educational because I didn't know all the logistics, of course, but adding this to the must-do list, yeah, that's getting pretty lengthy.
1: And like you were saying, it's something easy to do.
0: There's
1: age restrictions.
0: I think my thing with surfing is that the balance portion, so if this helps stabilize you, that's where you got it. That's it.
1: Ben, wait for us.
0: Can't wait for us. It's 11 o'clock. All right, coming up, a quick check on those traffic drive times if you're still headed into town.
1: Yeah, I just said Brittany will have to look at the full forecast. Stay with us. Take two. We'll be right back.
2: In an age of AI-generated political content, let the voter beware. I'm Jim Ryan, ABC News. That story is coming up.
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2: In one, Republican Ken Paxton is seen driving a convertible with two mistresses as passengers. In another ad, his Democratic opponent, James Tallarico, is depicted in a dress singing about transgender rights.
4: Boys in white dresses with blue satin sashes.
2: Texas is one of 29 states with laws against AI-generated political ads, but here the ban applies only within 30 days of an election. Jim Ryan, ABC News in Dallas-Fort Worth.
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0: Good morning, everyone. Welcome back to the channel. 8:13 a.m. for this beautiful Aloha Monday. We're going to take a quick look into the tropics. No new updates for us. We're going to just take a look at the developments we've been talking about this morning and reiterate what we've been seeing. We've got 10% chance of development southwest of Mexico, one with a 60% chance, and the one we're highly monitoring that has a very high chance, 90% chance of becoming one of our tropical cyclone systems, depending on the sustained winds. That could be depression storm or hurricane status between now and next week. And it looks highly likely that this week, weekend, we're going to get the rain showers. So let's take a look at the outlook. Some of the American models and the European models conflict slightly. Still looks like this is going to track about north of the Hawaiian Islands. Could touch on Hawaii Island, though, and Maui County, bringing them heavier showers. It's currently about 1,100 miles southeast of Hawaii right now. In terms of the formation and timeline, by Wednesday, we should have a pretty accurate depiction because anything could change between now and the next 48 hours. So about Wednesday, we'll have that timeline for you specifically. We're still expecting upwards of about 30 to now 55 to even 60% chance of rain for some areas for Oahu and Kauai County. And then, of course, that's even higher for our easterly islands, the eastern half of the state, including Maui County and the Big Island. So you can see the chance of rain for leeward areas definitely upticks by Saturday afternoon to Saturday evening. The week ahead for you is on the screen from now through Aloha Friday, though, less than 10% chance of rain. So enjoy the nice trade wind weather as we progress through our work week. Daytime highs, mid to high 80s, low humidity with the breezy trades. That's it for our forecast. Brian, I'll send things over to you.
1: All right, mahalo, Brittany, for that weather update. 8:15, we'll head out the door this morning. Zip lane is open. Good news for everyone from the west side. Here's a live look at H1 and Aiea Heights overpass. So traffic has been pretty busy this morning. H1 through that Waikele stretch, getting most of that traffic this morning. You can see today no different. And of course, still got that earlier accident. That shoulder is blocked in Kalihi on H1 westbound right after the Vineyard Boulevard exit. That stop and go traffic going to be backed up towards the Punahou exit eastbound only. Skyline's going to be in the blue. You got those options. East Kapolei Station towards Pearl Harbor at 23 minutes 26 if you're headed off to the airport. We'll head outside one more time. H1 and Aiea Heights overpass. Zip lane should remain open to just about 9 o'clock this morning. So there's those drive times again, especially from the west side. So well over an hour. It's been there most of the morning. 92 minutes right now from Waianae, 43 for Kapolei, 42 minutes out the door from Ewa. And if you're coming on over from Mililani, about 30 minutes in the car for you guys. 21-minute drive from the windward side in Kaneohe using Likeliki. 23 minutes from the windward side in Kailua using the Pali Highway and Hawaii Kai. We'll see you guys here in 28 minutes. All right, coming up next, do you love challenges? Well, the Spartan Race is this weekend. Tell your friends to join you. Let's get those details in a live interview when Take Two returns.
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31: We're working for Hawaii. You're watching Take Two.
1: While obstacle courses, including walls and swinging obstacles, man, the Hawaii Spartan Race is going to make you want to push yourself to the limits. We're talking about the Spartan Race. Here with the details is Charity David, who is the course manager. Good morning, Charity.
20: Good morning.
1: So for those of us who don't know what the Hawaii Spartan Race is, what is it?
20: So a Spartan Race in general, it's an obstacle style or a military style obstacle course race. So we've got walls for you to climb, obstacles that you swing across. We got really, really tall obstacles that are more mentally challenging, I would say, than they are physically challenging. But the whole goal is to push yourself to the limit. And then the environment is also an obstacle all in itself. It is a lot of elevation gain, a lot of things that aren't exactly paths. You're just going to be navigating and you're going to be like, I'm going to do my best and hope that I survive this. And you will. It's fun.
1: So you don't exactly, and we were saying behind the scenes, you don't have to be David Goggins to do this, right?
20: No. I think that a big part of it really is just that it's a mental challenge. You have to believe that you can do it, but you do not have to be an amazing athlete to do these things. We have different distances for that exact reason, because we want people to feel like, oh, I can do this. I want to get off the couch today and I want to try something new and inspire myself to maybe keep going.
1: Okay, let's talk about, so a novice to the, the experience, the ultra, talk about the different courses people can choose.
20: Okay, so we have, at this specific event, we have four different distances. We have a sprint, which is about 3 miles. That is our easiest course. It's also going to be the easiest terrain. We have a super, which is around 6 miles, and then the beast, which is around 15. Those get progressively harder. And then we have the ultra, which is the beast loop twice plus a little more, and that's 30 plus miles.
1: No, I just heard a lot of people at home with 30 miles. Okay,
20: yeah.
1: I'll go.
20: That's a lot to me too.
1: And so how many people, I mean, how many people do you think sign up for the ultra? Is the turnout, I mean, is there a lot of athletes?
20: So we get a decent amount of athletes for the ultra, but it's never as much as the other events because the ultra is extremely challenging. So I would say roughly like 150 to 200 people are probably signed up for the ultra, but we have many more for the other distances.
1: And then for these distances, again, what can they expect? I mean, we were talking about burpees and all kinds of things that can happen.
20: Yes. So we do have penalty loops for most obstacles. If you can't do an obstacle, you're welcome to walk the penalty loop and keep going. But for our most famous obstacle, which is the spear throw, we have a burpee zone. And if you can't do the spear throw, you have to do 30 burpees.
1: 30 burpees.
20: It's a lot.
1: Oh, man. And why should people be a part of this event this weekend?
20: Well, not only is it fun, it also creates a sense of community. You get to meet a lot of people who might become your friends for life. And then I think ultimately, the sense of accomplishment you get at the end of it is worth the whole thing. When you finish and you're like, I actually did that, you'll be like, maybe I should do it again.
1: Oh, that, yeah. So you kind of say, I can do this. And then the details as far as where is it? When is it?
20: So it's at Dillingham Ranch, and it is this weekend on Saturday and Sunday. We have different distances for both days. The ultra will be on Saturday, but we won't have it on Sunday. And on Sunday, we'll have the super, but everything else will be both days.
1: All right.
20: Actually, the beast might also only be on Saturday.
1: Oh, okay. I can't wait. I mean, it's gonna be fun. And if you finish it, you get one of those, a medal.
20: You get one of these. Well, this is our fanciest one. This is for the ultra racers, but everyone gets a medal for whichever distance they do as long as they complete it. And they're really cool because once you get one, you kind of want to collect the rest of them. If you do all three of our regular distances or the ultra in a weekend, you can also get a trifecta, which is the super, the sprint, and the beast or ultra. And they like have these pieces that connect.
1: Oh, man.
20: Yeah.
1: That's good. So, I mean, that's an accomplishment itself.
20: Mm-hmm.
1: So, gang, this weekend, Dillingham Ranch, bring your friends, bring your family. You don't have to be David Goggins to do this.
20: You do not. No, you absolutely do not. You can walk the whole thing if you want.
1: Come on out, Charity. Thank you so much for joining us this morning.
20: Thank you.
1: All right, the Hawaii Spartan Race this Saturday at Dillingham Ranch off the North Shore. Hey, top stories of the morning are just ahead, and Republican Party Chair Shirlene Osterbrook joins us live to talk about this weekend's primary and a look ahead to the general election when Take Two continues.
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31: We're working for Hawaii. 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
0: Welcome back and happy Aloha Monday. I'm Sarah Madison.
27: And I'm Sam Spangler. Thank you so much for joining us here on Take Two. Time to break down your top stories of the day.
0: Happening now, Honolulu police are investigating two separate late-night shootings. The first happened just after 10 o'clock last night in Neva Beach. According to HPD, when officers arrived on scene in the Geiger Park area, they found a 20-year-old man suffering from a gunshot wound to his upper back. His condition is not known. Three male suspects dressed in black were seen taking off on foot.
27: And about an hour later, officers were called to the Halaba housing area after reports of gunshots following a large fight. During that altercation, a male suspect reportedly fired multiple shots before taking off on foot. No injuries were reported, but a vehicle was damaged by the shots. No arrests have been made in either incident. Anyone with information is asked to call 911 or Crime Stoppers.
0: Candidates in Hawaii's primary election are now gearing up for the general, and the Hawaii Republican Party saw a couple of tight races that need mandatory recounts, and they're looking ahead to a possibly interesting race concerning Hawaii's second congressional district. Joining me to share more is Hawaii Republican Party Chair Shirlene Ostroff. Thank you so much for being here today.
28: Thank you for having me. Appreciate it.
0: Yeah, of course. Tell us overall, what did you think of the primary election on Saturday?
28: So besides a low voter turnout throughout the state, those tight races kind of indicated to us that the Hawaii Republican Party is engaged in areas that they believe are worth fighting for. And we have great candidates throughout the islands, and those tight races indicate to us that voters are engaged, campaigns are engaged, volunteers are engaged, and whoever wins is the one who carries the banner at the end, but we're still on the same team.
6: And I do want to get into that a little bit more because they were tight. I'm going to look at my notes just to share how tight they were, because for the District 20, which is the Yucca Beach area, they've got incumbent Kurt Favela was just 7 votes ahead of Bob McDermott. And then only 1 vote made the difference between incumbent Kanani Souza and, of course, Shirley Medeiros.
28: Sheila Medeiros.
6: Yeah, for House District 43, which is in Kapolei. So you need to tell us, you know, what do you think that says about these incumbents running in these seats being challenged so closely?
28: Yeah, what I believe is that there are people who really do feel strongly that there are issues that they want to fight for. Again, maybe a unique way of approaching issues, but we truly believe, even though the primary will determine who carries a banner, that we're on the same team, and that's what we're looking forward to once the recount is done. Whoever carries that banner, that everyone falls behind to support them.
6: And we should know about that recount, those numbers, a little bit more closely later on this week.
28: Yes.
6: Looking ahead to the general election, we have the 2nd Congressional District with Senator Brenton Awa facing incumbent Jill Takuda.
28: Yes.
6: How confident are you in Senator Awa in taking over that seat and providing that accountability in Congress that people are looking for?
28: Yeah, I think, you know, Senator Awa, as we know from his time here as a senator in Hawaii, that he is all about accountability. He speaks his mind. He is someone

0: Would you like to share it today? This is a great platform. You can share it in real time.
1: This is a great platform, but we're going to go ahead and finish up the process, the final points of the process, but we are excited. We are very excited for that race because there are districts that are seated with Republican representatives today. So we know that that's our district, and we're going to work hard to get it.
0: All right. And it sounds like we're going to hear later this morning, hopefully.
1: Maybe.
0: Okay.
1: Yes.
0: All right. Well, we're looking forward to that. Definitely
1: announce it. Thank you so much.
0: Yes.
1: Thanks.
0: And then before I let you go, you did mention earlier about the low voter turnout.
1: Yes.
0: You know, what is your strategy in going into the general election?
1: Yes.
0: With seeing a low voter turnout for the primary election, especially for the Republican Party, when they need all the votes, when many vote Democrat. So what do you think about that?
1: You know, we have to make sure that people in Hawaii know that this is all about participation, and participation is worth it. I think there's frustration knowing how the recent corruption allegations and everything, everyone's a little exhausted and not sure that their votes make a difference. But our job is to get out the vote and let people know that their participation is worth it in politics in Hawaii.
0: Charlene, thank you very much for joining us.
1: Thank you very much.
0: Yeah.
1: We appreciate it.
0: Sam and Sarah, over to you.
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3: That's right. 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
4: Hey, good morning. 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I'm an absolute beginner. You know, I'm a little wet right now because we went for a dry run, or should I say a wet run before this, because I might have taken a fall, but you know, we've been practicing, learning everything. I've got Ben Corbett, eFoil Waikiki owner here behind us here this morning, and we're gonna just take it out for a spin and go for it. Kate Piper, eFoiling for Hawaii, take it away.
3: Okay, let's do it.
5: Let's do it. Jealous, Kate, I wanna do this.
6: Yeah.
5: Now, I don't want her to fall, but if she does, I feel like that would be great TV.
2: Kate, very athletic.
5: Yeah,
2: she
5: is. Yeah.
2: Although when she said Kate Piper, e-foiling for a while,
5: she was like a little shaky. That's the first time I think I've heard her shake the whole time she's been reporting.
2: So here she goes. She's been learning from Ben all morning. So let's see. This is very difficult. Although e-foiling, the learning curve versus hydrofoiling without the motor. Apparently easier. So
5: I was going to say, have you done it?
2: No, I have not. I've been told about it, and then Ben's been telling us about it all morning.
5: We're
2: here she goes.
5: Living
2: look,
5: vicariously.
2: She's moving. Yeah.
5: Yeah.
2: Which is
5: and then
2: great.
5: The next step I know is the knees.
2: Yeah. So
5: and then you
2: got
5: to pop yourself up. Oh, here we go. There she's doing it now.
2: Yeah, Kate. There you go.
5: Not bad.
2: So very similar to stand-up paddling.
5: So except with a motor,
2: Yeah, with a motor and then like balancing and stuff. I imagine surfing would prepare you very well for this.
5: Exactly.
2: Getting just the balance and everything. So look,
5: oh,
2: Kate got the stance. She's up already.
5: She's got it. There you go. Within 5 minutes, less than that.
2: Just that easy, folks. You just got to be as athletic and young
5: as Kate.
2: And confident as Kate
5: Piper. Flexible. I think this is, you know, this is our sign that we have to do this.
2: It looks like so much fun.
5: I've never seen it. I mean, maybe I've seen people here and there, but I don't think we've been as educated as I personally was today.
2: Yeah.
5: On, like, the setup, how it is, and the balance is always hard for me. So he said the stability of the e-foil is way better. I think, personally, I would do a lot better doing that than regular surfing.
2: The learning curve is not as steep.
5: Yeah.
2: Also, I feel like that would be a great date, right? So even if you're falling, but then you have that inside joke and story
5: so
2: to tell all the time.
5: Yeah,
2: like,
5: that's
2: I feel
5: a good
2: like
5: point.
2: That would be a fun date is to do tandem lesson right there.
5: That's okay. Husband and wife. Okay, you got to tell your wife. I'm going to tell my husband. Let's do it.
2: That's right. Although she's going to be so much better than me. I don't know. It's going to be tough. I'm just going to catch cracks. All right. Coming up next, fresh seafood, local flavors, and a waterfront view. We're taking you to 38 Honolulu at Pier 38.
5: That's right. We'll learn more about two longtime chef partners that are bringing their culinary talents together once again. That's next after the break.
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10: Morning.
9: Okay, so what do you guys, as the chefs, the dynamic duo, think is so special about now 38 Restaurant?
11: So what's special about 38 Restaurant is we don't really get a lot of foot traffic, you know, so the people that come through, they are coming with the intention of getting fresh fish. Mm-hmm. So at 38, we source our fish from Fresh Island Fish. 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We use local ahi and other fish like local nairagi too. Yep.
9: It sounds wonderful, and I know we kind of teased it a little bit, but you guys have worked together before. So how did that collaboration start and that partnership?
11: Yeah, so we went to Kapi'olani Community College together. We went through the culinary program. We ended up working at the same fine dining restaurant. He was the pastry cook, I was the prep cook. And then after a little bit, I decided we were going to open chow. And then I went on a little R&D trip to Vietnam and California. And then I decided to call him up again, and we started working together.
9: So cute. We love it. Okay, and then Kainoa or Bin, of course, let's take a look at some of the foods here and get to the juicy stuff. Maybe from right to left, explain what we've got on the table. I understand. I think you guys have like a new brunch menu and so many fun, exciting things happening for 38.
12: So some of our popular brunch items include our chicken and waffles. We do a mochi waffle with the yuzu kochō syrup, and then our salmon ochazuke, where we do a yaki onigiri and then a genmaicha broth.
9: Mm-hmm.
12: So those are probably our top two sellers. And then these two over here happen to be on our brunch and happy hour items.
9: Oh, wow.
12: We have our poke trio, which we're starting off with our shoyu, our spicy ahi in the center, and then our ginger scallion flavor. Next, we have our ahi carpaccio. We do a fresh ahi, we smash it, and then we put it, we torch it, and then cover it with stuff like red onions, tobiko, capers, and garlic aioli.
9: Wow, beautiful presentation. It's kind of cool that you guys have some savory options, mm-hmm. It looks like, for the brunch. Can you tell us what the hours are for that brunch menu?
12: So our brunch is Saturday, Sunday from 10 a.m. to 5 p.m.
9: Okay, nice, nice long hours. Okay, and then lastly here, I believe it's katsu?
12: Yeah, so our most popular dessert is our kulolo katsu. We just bread in panko and we serve it with a haupia cream.
9: I've never had a dessert.

0: Zirkatsu. That's so cool. Okay, wow, you have to see the middle of that. That was delicious. I love the coconut hapio cream. Okay, so you mentioned the brunch hours. What about the happy hour menus?
1: So our happy hour is Monday through Friday, 2 to 5. And yeah, just two to five. Yeah.
0: Okay. Easy peasy. This is so delicious and crunchy. Now, I'm sure you have, of course, more to the menu. It's pretty widespread. So you have your typical hours, then you've got the brunch and the happy hour specials. Is that new to the menu, brunch and happy hour?
2: Yeah, we just recently rolled that out. We've been trying out brunch for, I think, 3 weeks now.
0: Okay.
2: It picked up really fast. A lot of people around the area really love brunch. So we're going to try and keep it interesting and provide more dishes for you guys.
0: And just for clarification for the viewers, that's very close to Pier 38, so we kind of can't miss it. How is the parking situation there?
2: There's a lot of parking all around. There's parking right next to Nico's, and there's parking in the back of 38 as well.
0: Yeah. Okay, and then social media, website, where maybe we can find more of the menu items, plan ahead. How do you recommend doing even reservations?
1: So I would, for any updates regarding 38, I would follow us on Instagram at 38Hawaii.
0: Easy peasy. And then reservations, can we do that online or is walk-in okay too, either way?
2: Walk-in's okay, but the safest way to secure a table is definitely through reservations online. Yeah.
0: Sure, sounds good. And I believe we did have your website and some B-roll there so they could see your beautiful items. And of course, the seafood is going to be the highlight,
2: yeah,
0: right?
2: Yeah.
0: Well, thank you guys for joining us this morning.
2: Thank you so much.
1: Thank you so much.
0: All right, coming up next, a billboard in Hollywood comes to life. Literally, a look at how the unique marketing is attracting eyeballs and what it's all for when we come back.
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0: morning, everyone. Your time now, 8:45 a.m., and we're getting closer to, of course, our 9 o'clock a.m. hour. But no new updates, so we're going to show you into the tropics here at the three developments we've been talking about this morning, and, of course, primarily the one that is closest to Hawaii, still approximately about 1,100 miles southeast of Hawaii Island. So we'll continue to update these graphics here, of course, throughout the rest of the week. This is what we're going to be highlighting. But you can see these three developments, the one that we've been monitoring the closest, 90% chance of developing between now and next week. And within the next 48 hours, the next 2 days by Wednesday, we're going to have a clear track once that organizes. And of course, high potential for it organizing. Now, still the track looks like it's going to touch on Hawaii Island, Maui County, before dissipating, then steadily moving its way north. So again, we'll keep you up to date. So far, moderate to heavy showers. You still want to plan ahead, but it is a bit too early to tell the sustained winds and in terms of any surf, if we will get any. So we'll keep you up to date as that information comes. But again, it's always good to still plan ahead and plan early. Here's the outlook of what we've got so far. Higher rain chances will be for the easterly islands, including especially East Maui and Hawaii Island. That will be widespread for the Big Island. And then we could see some hints of wet weather earlier than Saturday. Saturday and Sunday are the two highlighted days, but we could get some rain as early as even late Thursday into Friday. Weather alerts for you on the screen. Small craft advisory is in place today for our easterly islands offshore waters. Coastal flood statement also remains in effect for all the low-lying coastal areas through the rest of the day today. And in terms of the 7-day forecast, at least from now through about Friday, less than 10% chance of rain so far, with partly cloudy to mostly sunny skies, light windward Malka showers with the breezy trades. And we do have, again, that small craft advisory that's been issued. So any of the boaters out there, still not the best time to be out on the waters. In terms of the humidity, should be relatively low. We've got the daytime highs nice and comfortable as well, mid to high 80s from now through next week. That's latest for our forecast. Brian, I'll send things over to you.
9: Hello, Brittany, for that weather update. 8:47, we'll step outside. Here's H1 and Aiea Heights overpass again. A zip lane is open. Traffic moving pretty good heading in towards town. So we'll make our way right here to the flow map. And of course, you got your options this morning. Skyline going to be in the blue from that East Kapolei Station towards Pearl Harbor at 23 minutes 26 if you're headed off to the airport. Most of that traffic kind of still there, but not by much. It's pushed its way further down that freeway towards H1 and Liliha, H1 and Ward. Still got remnants of that earlier traffic. H1 and Aiea Heights overpass is what you're looking at there. So drive times are coming in. It looks like a lot, but it's actually come down significantly, especially from Waianae heading into town. 71 minutes right now from the west side, 37-minute drive from Kapolei, 36 minutes out the door from Ewa. And if you're coming on over from Mililani, about 31 minutes for you guys, 19 minutes from the windward side in Kaneohe and Kailua and Hawaii Kai. We'll see you guys here in about 18 minutes. Sam and Sarah, over to you.
10: All right, mahalo, Brian. With billboards everywhere you look over in Hollywood, it takes a lot for an advertisement to leave an impression.
11: Yeah, that's right. And a new billboard in Los Angeles did just that. Take a look.
10: Yes, that was a man living inside a furnished billboard in West Hollywood. Check it out. The unique marketing is all to promote the new Netflix movie, The Last House.
11: The installation is intended to recreate the premise of the movie in which a family of four becomes trapped inside its home while struggling to survive as food and other resources dwindle. Many online and in person question whether or not the man was real or just a pre-taped recording.
10: Oh, interesting. But nice try, Hollywood. Kay, I've seen this movie before.
11: What?
10: You guys remember David Blaine?
11: No.
10: He did this as like a stunt in the UK. He was in a box for like 44 days.
11: What?
10: You remember this? This is very millennial coded. This was in like 2000 something.
11: No.
10: Yeah, he just sat there in a box for 44 days only drinking water.
11: No.
12: Wow.
11: Yeah.
12: What about
11: the bathroom?
10: That's what I wonder. And I wonder about this one too. Because if he is real, then the real things happen.
11: Yeah. He does look real. And you know what? I hope he gets paid well because that looks, yeah, you have to be a spectacle, but that kind of looks fun. You're just in a house in your pajamas.
9: Cruising
11: out. For it. Yeah, cruising, hanging out. You said if he had some Costco food.
9: Yeah, someone's got to do a Costco run for him. That's why you always going
11: to be stocked as fridge.
12: That's easy money. That's so easy money.
10: Well,
12: to be in your pajamas.
10: It depends on if you got to go, where you got to go.
12: I know. Right? That is the question.
10: If it's like a bucket or something like that, no, it's not fun.
11: Stick it up for the next 48 hours. Yeah.
12: But doesn't it make you want to watch the movie? It does for me.
11: I already watched it.
10: You watched it? Oh, it's already out.
11: It's already out. That's why.
12: Yeah on Netflix. Yeah. Okay, no spoilers.
11: So no spoilers.
12: What do you think?
11: But, no, it got me in the first half.
10: Okay.
11: The second half, I was like,
0: Okay, so you'll know when you watch it. But I guess pretty on point for the guy who's stuck there, because it's pretty much the whole movie is in the house.
10: It's a thriller?
0: It's like a thriller.
10: So
0: yeah.
10: Not like a horror, like a thriller more?
0: No, more like a thriller.
10: Okay.
0: Oh. Yeah, and like I would say, am I allowed to say more of the genre? Will I give it away?
10: It says it
0: on the Netflix. I would say like a thriller sci-fi.
10: Okay.
1: Ooh, okay.
0: Yeah, it might give it away.
10: Yeah. Well, yeah, I mean, we got the potential storming coming. I guess it's time for us to prepare, right?
0: Exactly.
10: We might be stuck inside the house this weekend. Yeah. Who knows?
1: Hunkering down point. Watching Last House.
12: Oh, man. That's double scary.
10: Yeah,
12: okay.
10: Exactly.
12: Well, still to come, could the Golden Arches be the next hot wedding spot?
10: What? Yeah, more on one of our couples, McLovin, will take two returns.
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21: We're working for Hawaii. You're watching Take Two.
10: All right, folks, finally on Take Two. Forget the fancy ballroom, rustic barn, or sandy beach. Yeah, the Golden Arches are getting a little more romantic.
12: Oh, that's after one Ohio couple got married at the McDonald's they met at.
10: Yeah, Jamie and George Calico traded in their work uniforms for wedding attire. The pair got married at the same McDonald's they work and met at.
12: In fact, it was their boss who first jokingly suggested they have their wedding at the restaurant. The ceremony took place in the main service area of the fast food joint, with the bride even entering from a staff room just off to the side as well.
10: The ceremony and reception happened all while the drive-thru apparently remained open for customers.
12: I love it.
10: I love this. So the only thing that matters is it's special for the couple.
12: Exactly.
10: And clearly this is, which is fantastic. And then, yeah, you get good food after.
12: You can't go wrong with the food. Yeah. And we're thinking the party favors can be the Happy Meal toys.
10: Yeah.
12: Like, everything is covered at McDonald's pretty much.
10: Yeah. It's.
12: Why
10: it's
12: did I think of this?
10: Happily ever after, or Happy Meal ever after.
12: Yeah. Very cute.
10: You know, he stole her heart. Mm-hmm. But turns out, George just moonlights as the Hamburglar.
12: Oh, there you go. Yeah, I like that. Or maybe, you know what, I don't know who officiated there, but Ronald McDonald
10: there you go.
12: Should have made an appearance somewhere.
10: Yeah. traded the clown shoes for some dress shoes. There you go. Our producer, Colby K. Aloha, though, she went McLovin.
12: McLovin.
10: Yep. That is as good as it gets. All right, don't go anywhere, folks. Living Gatorade's right after this.
12: Let's toss it over to Kelly Simon for today's preview. Good morning, Kelly.
2: Good morning. Thanks, you guys. Living Gatorade is just ahead, and this morning we have another fun one for you. From Hong Kong and Malaysian favorites to authentic Singaporean flavors, Yi Sing Cafe is serving up a tasty menu, and we are getting a preview. It is delicious. Make sure you check this out. It is one of my faves, and I'm so stoked to show you. Plus, from kitchen renovations to brand new builds, more than 100 booths are bringing home improvement ideas and inspiration to one of Hawaii's biggest home shows this weekend. We'll get you a preview. And from supporting soldier readiness to responding during disasters, physicians play an important role in the Hawaii Army National Guard. Coming up, we're learning what it takes to serve and why more doctors are needed. All that and more coming up on the next Living 808 in just a minute. Sam and Sarah, back over to you.
10: All right, mahalo, Kelly. I was thinking about this McDonald's thing again.
12: Okay.
10: The venue, usually very expensive. Dollar menu?
12: Oh, right? Yeah. I know.
10: RSVP is not even that important.
12: You don't need it.
10: Yeah, easy.
12: Ooh, man. Okay, someone's got to get married here in the Hawaii one.
10: There
12: you got to
10: do a story. The taro pie for the dessert instead of the cake. All right, folks, that'll do it for us here on Take Two.
12: Thank you so much for joining us, and we'll see you bright and early tomorrow morning.

0: Westwood One presents Today in Women's Sports. The Indiana Fever sit in fourth place of the WNBA standings with a 20-12 record, and their superstar guards, Kelsey Mitchell and Caitlin Clark, are two of the league's top scorers. The pair combined for 53 points in their squad's 90-86 road win over the Chicago Sky on Saturday. Mitchell set a new WNBA single-season record with her 16th straight game of 20-plus points. The dazzling backcourt duo is powering the league's highest scoring offense.
1: We take our bond serious. Me and C, we like to think that, you know, our backcourt, it comes from love, for one, and I think that I want to see her be great and vice versa, and so a lot of it is just his love and energy, honestly.
0: Clark received her 8th technical foul of the season on Saturday. That would have resulted in a 1-game suspension, but the WNBA has since rescinded that call. She'll be available for the Fever's home game tomorrow against the New York Liberty. With Today in Women's Sports, I'm Jody Jackson on Westwood One.
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0: thrown out and not allowed to practice the next day? 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
10: Crazy Cooter coming at you. 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
11: Dukes of Hazard star Ben Jones has died. He was 84. The actor who played mechanic Cooter Davenport on the iconic series passed away Sunday of a heart attack, according to his wife. Jones also served two terms as a Georgia congressman and launched the annual fan event, Dukes Fest.
12: All of my favorite stories.
11: Ariana Grande's new album, Petal, is blooming on the Billboard 200. It just debuted at number one with first week sales of 295,000 units. It's her seventh album overall to top that chart. Starring Guy Pearce as Rupert Murdoch, the movie Inc. hits theaters December 11th and Netflix on January 8th. It tells the real-life story of how Murdoch revolutionized journalism by making the UK tabloid The Sun the biggest-selling newspaper in the world. Michelle Franzen, ABC News.
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1: Welcome on back. 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He's Brad Evans. I'm Pat Boyle. Phone number to join, 310-840-4910. 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If you get a hit, you win a prize. You could win a $50 bonus bet, an odds boost token, a parlay boost token, or a same game parlay boost token. All right, it's just past 6:45 p.m. Eastern. You know what that means. Let's go streaking.
2: We won a game yesterday. We win one today. That's two in a row. We win one tomorrow. That's called a winning streak. It has happened before.
3: We're going streaking!
1: Yeah! All righty. First time with the full crew being back together in nearly a month. And so let's get after it, baby. Everybody's going to pick a batter they think will correctly get a hit. I'll start us off here. And I got a fresh streak to try to start because the last time that I participated, I took Jose Ramirez and he went over. So I'm going to Minnesota. Give me Josh Bell against the Baltimore Orioles. Trevor Rogers on the mound, the lefty. He's given up a hit per inning this season. Josh Bell just so happens to mash against lefties, and he is a 6-for-15 lifetime against Trevor Rogers. So that is a career batting average of .400. Josh Bell always hits well at home, always hits well against lefties. Let's ring the bell with Josh Bell to get me a knock and get me a fresh streak. All right, Brad, you've got a streak of three. That is the longest active streak out of any of us, and it's the only active streak out of any of us. Who are you rocking with tonight to try to get you to four?
4: Oh, yeah, I think it's going to be a popular theme. We're all going to the sack, and a guy that's going to slap in the sack is the member of the visiting team, and that being Junior Caminero of the Tampa Bay Rays, taking on Jacob Lopez, who's downright lousy. Lopez with a 5.64 ERA on the season, 6.61 at home there. And that itsy bitsy ballpark in West Sacramento, also giving up a 50.6% hard hit rate. Caminero's got a hit in four of his last seven games, but he's batting .301 with a .963 OPS against southpaw pitchers, which Lopez is. And lifetime, he's only 1-for-5, but at least he's got the five at bats and the one hit against Lopez. So give me vroom vroom Junior Caminero to peel out and at least score a hit, and I'm going streaking to numero cuatro, maybe go.
1: All right, bang. I like it. Yeah, like it is, like you said, I think it is going to be a popular theme here, that game in Sacramento. So let's go to producer Brandon Combs, who's looking to start a fresh streak. Combs, who are you going with tonight to get a hit?
5: I'm going to go with Mr. Chandler Simpson. Not a whole lot of numbers for Chandler against the A's in his career, but I will take Chandler Simpson tonight. 304 batting on the season. He's been hot as of late as well. So I would like Chandler Simpson in that hitter's ballpark in Vegas.
1: There it goes. There he goes. There goes Combs. All right, and finally, our VP, Michael Montgomery. Monty, a.k.a. the owner and operator of batters-box.com. The best record out of any of us, but that record is slipping a little bit. And he already had his longest active streak to beat get broken by Brad. Monty, you're looking for a fresh streak tonight. Who are you going with?
6: Yes, sir. I'll stick in that same game. Give me Tyler Soderstrom on the other side against Freddy Peralta. Bit down the board tonight with a strong rating in Tier 2, but Peralta struggled against lefties all season. WOBA over 360, ISO over 200, hard contact rate near 40% to left-handed hitters. Soderstrom's been on fire, 8-game hit streak, so if he goes streaking, I do as well. 70 games with a strong rating for Soderstrom, getting a hit 67% of the time. And 4-star pitch mix rating for Soderstrom, hitting well against 84% of his pitches. And most of all, he's throwing his four-seam fastball 52% of the time to lefties this year. Soderstrom is hitting .286 with an OPS over 1,000. against forcing fastballs. So if he gets one out of every two, like the stats say he will, I think he's going to get a hit.
1: Beautiful. And I'm mistaken, actually. Brad's actually got the better overall record, 77% correct picks. Monty, you're at 76%.
4: Oh, that's right, fool.
1: Oh, baby.
6: Terrible.
1: All right, yeah, if we can nail a four.
4: Where are you at?
1: Yeah, if we can nail a 4-for-4 tonight, Josh Bell, Junior Cominaro, Chandler Simpson, and Tyler Soderstrom, if they all get hits, Brad, what is that payout with our friends at BetMGM? What are the odds on that?
4: You're looking at a cool +251. As always, fair to follow, that is up to you.
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